Old City, coming to you live over the airwaves of WOBC 91.5 FM, Oberlin College and Community Radio. And we gave you four interesting one-hit wonders there, beginning with Jimi Hendrix. Yes, he was a one-hit wonder artist. And his tune, All Along the Watchtower, written by Bob Dylan, went to number 20 on the American charts, and that was his only top 20 hit in the USA as a single. Of course, he sold a heck of a lot of albums. And then we heard from a British group called Take That, and they only had one top 20 hit in the USA, though they were a massive hit machine all around the world, except in America. And we gave you their one top 20 record, Back for Good by Take That. And then we heard from the Charles Wright 103rd Watts Rhythm Street Band and their song Loveland, which was a top 20 hit for them, peaking at number 16 on the American charts. And we concluded with Tracy by the Cufflinks, American studio band that featured this guy named Ron Dante, who sang the lead on Sugar Sugar for the Archies. This song Tracy was a big hit for the Cufflinks, number 9 in the USA, number 1 in Canada, number 4 in Great Britain. And that'll about do it here from the Solid Gold City. This is the Colonel signing off, and we hope you will join us next week at your official headquarters for the Pop Rock Revolt.

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And the first song you heard was Blow by Dean Blunt. And now, off of Low by David Bowie, is Always Crashing the Same Car.

You're listening to WOBC Oberlin 91.5 FM, Oberlin College and Community Radio. And so far you've heard Blow by Dean Blunt. That was at the beginning, then Always Crashing in the Same Car. Mirror Me by Kate LeBond, then The 15th by Wire. Then She's History by Megabog off of Happy Together. And now this is the band Hand with Dying Ground. And up next we'll have everybody's favorite math rock band, Palm, with Shadow Expert. Hand are a band I've never heard of. Who have a very good album cover. I encourage you to look it up. The album is called Hand, but it says Everybody's Own, and it has a lot of hands climbing up into the sky, and then the hand is also grabbing the title. Pretty good. Reminds me of the proto-electronic rock band Lothar and the Hand People, who I would say possess maybe my favorite band name ever. But definitely something worth checking out. Megabog also released an album this year. I played on Stat Picks earlier with Dolphine. She just keeps on, she's doing her thing, kind of in that Kate LeBond, Aldous Harding, kind of Julia Holt. Julia Holter doesn't really fit in that, but like kind of the weird, kind of pseudo Bowie-ish. Wacky women, awesome haircuts, and really good lyrics. I don't know if I can locate that as a movement necessarily, but there is maybe a little bit of aesthetic similarity beyond the very shallow characterization of that they're all women. But so we be wary of those groupings, but so else. I'll stop talking, but enjoy the rest of Hand.

Yeah.

Oh, sorry to interrupt, but you're listening to WOBC Oberlin 91.5 FM, Oberlin College, and Community Radio. This is Low by David Bowie, the radio show, and we've moved into the ambient portion, and this is a treated clarinet by Cabaret Voltaire off of a compilation of some of their early work.

Hello. You're listening to WOBC Oberlin 91.5 FM, Oberlin College and Community Radio. And in our weird music half, we've got Trio Clarinet by Cabaret Voltaire, Batitis by Hiromi Hosono. Then we had Thatness and Thereness by Ryuichi Sakamoto off of B2 Unit. And now you're listening to Chord Simple by Broadcast. This is Low by David Bowie, the radio show, our final episode. Which makes me sad, but knowing that I'll be back for winter term. Not with this show, but with something else. Hopefully you will listen into that as well. And the details about that schedule will be up on WBC. And make sure to make it out to Art Walk. Let me rephrase so it's not a call to action. Art Walk is this evening. I will be exhibiting, as will many other art students, and Hale's Gym and the art buildings on the other side of Tappan. Make sure to stop by, because the work will be exquisite. In addition, come to a concert at North Main Street, DM for address, featuring the Milos and Phoebe and Diana and Autojector and Ultra Baby. All bands with equally great names. Hales for the Art Walk stuff will be starting up at 9, and then the Fisher stuff starts at 7, so that way you can spend some quality time with the senior work and the print class work and the photography and media art and painting work, and then you can move on over to Hales and look at some junior work, and then go about with your evening that will surely end with you watching the Milos kill it once again. That's it for me. Thank you for listening all semester, or at times this semester. But we've got, after what ended while I was talking, which is Chord Simple by Broadcast, now there's Something About Hope by His Name Is Alive playing behind me. And then we'll have Errors of Skin by Lucretia Dalt, Music for 18 Musicians, Section 1 by Steve Reich, and Seeds, Ourselves Meet by Kobe Say, and then Au Revoir from Low by David Bowie, the radio show. Have a good one, and a happy holidays.

be found in Mystic's Book of Matter. Could it be found in Yearnings of Self?

0: Could it be found in the great accusations of terrible seduction and lead? Could it be found lost in 6 day sleep cycles? Or could it be found in curtains of comb life? Or is it curtain? Is it edge? Is it consciousness? Is it matter?
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This is Through the Trees on WOBC 91.5 FM, Oberlin College and Community Freeform Radio. Thanks for being here, for turning your attention and your ears this way as we sink into the August sun and maybe dip behind the clouds for a bit and wander through the branches.

But we start off the show this evening, this afternoon, whenever, with Water Memory 1 by Emily A. Sprague. And yeah, got some more sounds to sink into. So thanks for being here. This is Through the Trees on WOBC.

Welcome back. You're listening to Through the Trees here on WOBC 91.5 FM, Oberlin College and Community Freeform Radio. This last handful there, we had a Cloud Song by the United States of America, followed by Rain Funeral off of Shihei Adekiyama's latest record, Late Spring. Then there was Unclean Mind, the new grouper single released ahead of her record later this year. And then there, Salon 1803 by Miguel Angel Tolosa off of his new record, Nostalgia, circa 1987. And yeah, we're just going to continue to dive into the deep here, to drift off and to wander and a dream. So thanks for being here and sharing. This is Through the Trees on WOBC.

Welcome back, and thanks once again for tuning in, for sharing space and sound and whatever spirit is over the course of this hour or so. We just, this last few there, we had the one and only Maxine Funk with Secondhand Store off of her record Felt. Followed that with Six Phase Shift by Zane Tro off of his new record, self-titled. And then that last one there was Soon It Will Be Fire by Richard Youngs off of Safi. Got one more to close out and to wander off with for the rest of this hour, for this week, and hopefully it leaves you with the sense of whatever fulfillment and presence is for you as we sink in towards the tail end of summer and the sun setting and the water still warm, but Insubstantial by Camiro off of his record Peel last year, and wander back around next week whenever. So thanks for being here. This is Through the Trees on WOBZ.

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0: 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Today's topic is It's Dark. We have music about dark eyes, dark hair, dark places, and dark times, along with others.
1: Our first two songs are of dark-eyed people, The Dark-Eyed Sailor and Dark-Eyed Molly. The Dark-Eyed Sailor, sung for us by Lou Killen, is the classic Broken Token song and can be found almost without variant in tune or text throughout the British Isles, Newfoundland, and the Maritime Provinces. It was printed as a broadside ballad in 1836.

That was Lou Killen singing The Dark-Eyed Sailor. Our next It's Dark song is the song Dark-Eyed Molly, composed by Archie Fisher, an influential Scottish folk singer and songwriter. It is sung for us by Sheena Wellington, an award-winning traditional Scottish singer. Sheena says she likes this song because of its Gaelic and Basque roots. It was recorded before a live audience because Sheena likes the interaction between the singer and the audience. Here's Sheena Wellington singing Dark-Eyed Molly.

That was Sheena Wellington singing Dark Eyed Molly. Dark as a Dungeon is a song written in 1946 by singer-songwriter Merle Travis. It is a lament about the danger and drudgery of being a coal miner in a shaft mine, and has become a rallying song among miners seeking improved working conditions. Merle Travis said in an interview, "I have known the fruits of strikes, the bitter and the sweet.

hunger and music. Taylor, my oldest brother, would come home and get washed up. How well I remember the galvanized tub set in the middle of the floor. The big black pot of water poured in, the steam, and then enough cold water to make it just right. When I'd watch him wash the black coal dust from the little rose tattoo on his arm, I longed for the day when I could work in the mine and have a tattoo. He practically broke every rib in his body in a mine accident, and it changed his whole life. Tony Rice sings Dark as a Dungeon for us on a compilation CD called Farther Along, Songs of the South.

That was Tony Rice singing Dark as a Dungeon. Thank you for listening to Glad for Trad with Dennis and Judy Cook and Doug McLennan. We'd love to hear from you. You can email us at trad@judycook.net. That's trad@judycook.net. 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Our next song, Dark Hollow Blues, features The Freight Hoppers, an old-time string band formed in 1992. Dark Hollow is a folk song first recorded by folk singer-songwriter Bill Browning in 1958. Though usually credited to Browning, this song has some similarities to the traditional East Virginia blues. The song became popular in the early 70s when it was recorded by the Grateful Dead. The refrain, "I wish I was in some dark hollow where the sun refuses to shine," has been variously interpreted to mean full of loneliness or despair, or even dead. Whatever the case, this toe-tapping arrangement by the Freight Hoppers is full of life.

That was the Freight Hoppers singing Dark Hollow Blues. Now we have three pieces about dark hair. Dark is the color, dark-haired Alan, and the dark-haired girl. Dark is the color is sung for us by Lynn Graham. It is a traditional song, sometimes called Black is the Color. There is much discussion about whether it has Scottish, Irish, English, or American origins. Len got his version from Willie Clancy in Ireland in the mid-1960s, and notes that the text, but not the melody, is very close to a version collected by Sharp in North Carolina Mountains in 1916.

That was Len Graham singing Dark is the Color. Here's a haunting song of loss, Dark-Haired Alan, sung by Eileen Pratt and accompanied by her husband Graham, and whistle playing by Paul Dickinson. They learned it from the singing of Flora McNeil from the Hebrides, who was recorded on one of Alan Lomax's folk song recording projects.

That was Graham and Eileen Pratt singing Dark-Haired Alan. Our third dark-haired piece is a lively fiddle tune played by Double Decker String Band. They are Bill Schmidt on banjo, Craig Johnson on fiddle, Bruce Hutton on mandolin, and John Beam on guitar. They adapted the piece from R.P. Christensen's transcription of a version by Nebraska's Uncle Bob Walters.

0: That was the double-decker string band playing The Dark-Haired Girl.
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0: The island of Benbecula in the Outer Hebrides off the west coast of Scotland is also known as the Dark Island. In 1958, Ian McLaughlin composed a tune entitled Dr. McKay's Farewell to Creegery that was used by the BBC as the theme music for a TV series, The Dark Island, filmed on Uist in 1963. The tune became known as The Dark Island. It is played for us here by flutist James Galway, joined by the Celtic music group The Chieftains. The arrangement is by a member of The Chieftains, Matt Malloy. Matt also plays second flute to James Galway's lead. Here's The Dark Island.

That was James Galway playing The Dark Island. The Dark Island is a wonderful tune, and several folks have since written lyrics to it. The words to our next song, The Dark Island, were written by Alan Bell in the 1960s after he saw a TV program about the exodus of people from the remote Scottish islands to the mainland looking for jobs and more modern lifestyles. The most famous island to experience this exodus is St. Kilda, which was evacuated in August of 1930. The Dark Island is sung for us by Nick Caffrey and Ed McGurk.

That was Nick Caffrey and Ed McGurk singing The Dark Island. Thank you for listening to Glad for Trad with Dennis and Judy Cook and Doug McLennan. We'd love to hear from you. You can email us at trad@judycook.net. That's trad@judycook.net. This is WOBC, Oberlin, 91.5 FM, Oberlin College and Community Radio. Shine Right Through the Dark is sung for us by Matt Wotroba. He wrote the song about Martin Luther King Jr. King was an American Baptist minister and activist who became the most visible spokesperson and leader in the civil rights movement from 1955 until his assassination in 1968. Born in Atlanta, King is best known for advancing civil rights through nonviolence and civil disobedience. Tactics, his Christian beliefs, and the nonviolent activism of Mahatma Gandhi helped inspire. King led the 1955 Montgomery bus boycott against the policy of racial segregation on the public transit system of Montgomery, Alabama. It was a seminal event in the civil rights movement. The campaign lasted from December 5, 1955, the Monday after Rosa Parks, an African-American woman, was arrested for refusing to surrender her seat to a white person, until December 20, 1956, when the federal ruling in Browder v. Gale took effect, and led to a United States Supreme Court decision that declared the Alabama and Montgomery laws that segregated buses were unconstitutional. He also helped organize the 1963 March on Washington, where he delivered his famous "I Have a Dream" speech. A number of Martin Luther King's other achievements are referred to in this song. King won the Nobel Peace Prize for combating racial inequality through nonviolent resistance. Here is Matt Wotroba singing "Shine Right Through the Dark."

That was Matt Retroba singing Shine Right Through the Dark. Our next song is from Dan Schott's album, Bring the Morning Home. Dan is a Unitarian minister. He's also a Grammy-nominated folk singer, songwriter, multi-instrumentalist, and producer. His music combines deep roots in tradition with an emphasis on the lives and struggles of ordinary people, the inner life, justice, and community. This particular song is one of Dan's favorites, and it's called A Song in the Darkness. It is sung a cappella, with Dan in the lead on verses, and with a small backup group, including Dennis and Judy Cook, on the choruses.

That was Dan Schatz singing A Song in the Darkness. Darkness on the Delta was first heard in 1932 when the country was mired in the Great Depression. In the Mississippi Delta, people were literally bogged down in the mud and muck from the 1927 flood. Is it any wonder that the lighthearted, gently swinging Darkness on the Delta became a national hit? The song was written by three young men in their 20s in New York's Tin Pan Alley who had probably never set foot in the Mississippi Delta. Jerry Livingston, a recent arrival from Denver, Colorado, composed the music. He teamed up with the lyricists Al J. Nyberg, a Vermonter, and Mary Symes from Brooklyn. Kathy Fink, who sings it for us here, has been for many years the partner in a duo with Marcy Marxer. On this song, Kathy is solo.

That was Kathy Fink singing When It's Darkness on the Delta. And that ends our It's Dark program. Thank you for listening to Glad for Trad with Dennis and Judy Cook and Doug McLennan. Do you have questions or comments about any of the things we play on the show? Let us know at trad@judycook.net. We do like hearing from you.

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Glad for Trad is a program of traditional songs and tunes, and those in the tradition, from Britain and America. Each week we select a topic and present an hour of music related to that topic, along with a bit of mild erudition. Today's topic is John. Last week, we had the topic of You Don't Know Jack with an hour of songs featuring Jack. Now, as the chorus of our first song says, it's Get Up, Jack, John, Sit Down. Here are Jerry Epstein and Jeff Davis singing The Jolly Roving Tar on Jerry's CD, Time Has Made a Change in Me.

That was Jerry Epstein and Jeff Davis singing Jolly Roving Tar. Our second song is John Randolph, a Virginia version of a traditional Scottish ballad, Lord Randall. It is the classic tale of food poisoning and living wills. The song is one that Cecil Sharp collected in the mountains of Virginia when he visited there in 1918, and later published in English Folk Songs from the Southern Appalachians. Julie Hennigan sings it for us now.

mother, I'm sick at the heart and I want to lie down. What did you have for your supper, John Randolph, my son? What did you have for

That was Julie Hennigan singing John Randolph. John Barleycorn is the personification of English beer, and also of the barley grain from which beer is made. In this traditional song of the same name, collected by Cecil Sharp in Bampton, England, John Barleycorn is represented as suffering attacks, death, and indignities that correspond to the various stages of barley cultivation and beer making, such as reaping and malting. Nick Caffrey has added a few verses from another song in praise of beer, Hey John Barleycorn, and sings it for us now. At the end, Eddie McGurk

0: That was Nick Caffrey singing John Barleycorn.
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0: John Henry is an African-American folk hero. He is said to have worked as a steel-driving man, a man tasked with hammering a steel drill into rock to make holes for explosives to blast the rock away in constructing a railroad tunnel. According to legend, John Henry's prowess as a steel driver was measured in a race against a steam-powered hammer, which he won, only to die in victory with his hammer in his hand and heart giving out from stress. Tradition locates John Henry's contest and death at several different tunnels in West Virginia or Alabama. Joel Mabus sings us the ballad of John Henry's Hammer on his CD, The Banjo Monologues.

That was Joel Mabus singing John Henry's Hammer. We'll follow that with The Death of John Henry, sung by Tom Gibney, who got the song from a 1920s recording of Uncle Dave Macon. Uncle Dave was the first star of the Grand Old Opry, a weekly country music stage concert in Nashville, Tennessee, that presented the biggest stars of that genre.

That was Tom Gibney singing The Death of John Henry. After our pair of John Henry songs, we have Stonecracker John, about another man who made a living with a hammer in his hand. This song was written and sung by Martin Grabe. Martin has spent 40 years or so studying the works of Sabine Baring Gould, 1834 to 1924. Robert Hard, one of Baring Gould's source singers, ended his life as a stonebreaker on the roads. This song is about work, its ephemeral nature, and man's pride in what he does. Paul Wilson's percussion on this track uses a piece of Dartmoor granite as well as slate.

That was Martin and Sean Grabe singing Stonecracker John. 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Email us at trad@judycook.net with comments, suggestions, or just to say hello and tell us where you're listening from. John Brown was a white American abolitionist who believed armed insurrection was the only way to overthrow the institution of slavery in the United States. In the 1850s, he acted on these beliefs in Kansas and later at Harper's Ferry in what is now West Virginia. Jim Taylor, Sheila Kay Adams, and others play John Brown's March and John Brown's Dream from Volume 1 of the Civil War Collection.

0: That was Sheila Adams, Jim Taylor, and others playing John Brown's March and John Brown's Dream. Now we go to sea for a couple of songs. First is Lou Killen singing John, Rise Her Up, along with the Out of Shape Shantyman. This is an example of a combination haul and walkaway shanty used at halyards and braces. On the first two lines of the chorus, the mob would give two pulls and then swing the line over their shoulders and stamp away up the deck.
1: I am the ghost of Bertie Binns. Cut down was I for me horrible sin.

That was Lou Killen singing John Rise Her Up. Our next song, John Kanaka, was a long-haul shanty used at the halyards for hoisting up the sails. Many Hawaiians worked aboard ships that sailed the Pacific and were renowned for their excellent seamanship. English-speaking sailors often had difficulty pronouncing their names, however, and so called them by the Hawaiian name Kanaka, which means Hawaiian man. The lyrics, Tulae, also come from the Hawaiian language and are a remnant of the shanty singing tradition of combining the music and language of different seafaring cultures. Lee Murdoch, who sings it here, also sings many songs of the Great Lakes and has added a few verses from there.

That was Lee Murdoch singing John Kanaka. We'll leave the sea now, but we'll stay around the harbor for one more song. This is John, written and sung by Larry Kaplan. It is a song about those who chose to stay behind, where farewell can mean a very different thing than it does for those who do the leaving. Larry wrote the song in 1976, but included it on his 2014 CD, Songs for an August Moon.

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0: That was Larry Kaplan singing his song, John. 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
2: 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Every Friday, the Review is published in print and online. 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The newspaper is a way of staying connected to the community and learning about upcoming events that make Oberlin a unique place. 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
0: False Lover John is next, sung by Kevin Mitchell. False Lover John is an Irish version of a classic ballad collected all over the English-speaking world. It's known as The Outlandish Knight, May Colven, or Lady Isabel and the Elf Knight. The ballad was number 4 of the 305 English and Scottish popular ballads catalogued by Francis James Child in the late 19th century.

That was Kevin Mitchell singing False Lover John. We'll break for another tune now, an Irish reel by the name of Big John McNeil, played by Dave Parra and Kathy Barton on their Sweet Journeys CD.

That was Dave Pera and Kathy Barton playing Big John McNeil. Joan Sprung gives us another fine version of a classic ballad, John of Hazel Green. It is Child Ballad number 293. Joan got this version from Arthur Davis's Traditional Ballads of Virginia.

That was Joan Sprung singing John of Hazelgreen. True Lover John has a lot in common with some versions of The Grey Cock, except there is no mention of John being a ghost who must depart when the cock crows. Here he seems an earthly man to the end. It is the old tale of betrayal in love. But the young woman picks up her life again with pride. Peter Webb and Ken Hall learned the song from Joe Holmes and Len Graham from County Antrim, Ireland, and sing it on their CD, As Close As Can Be.

That was Peter Webb and Ken Hall singing True Lover John. Thank you for listening to Glad for Trad with Dennis and Judy Cook and Doug McLennan on WOBC Oberlin 91.5 FM, Oberlin College and Community Radio. 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
1: Hi, I'm Gabe Pollack, and you're listening to Live at the Bop Stop on WOBC 91.5, Oberlin. Reggie Kelly has 4 decades of experience as a choreographer, singer, actor, dancer, and playwright. He has choreographed for the Black Theater Troupe in Phoenix, the African American Cultural Center in Buffalo, and the Caramu House in Cleveland. He has broken barriers as the first Black choreographer for the Cleveland Orchestra, and he is a member of the New York Harlem Singers. Reggie's talent is expansive. This March 11th, 2021 live stream features Joe Hunter on piano, Tim Lakin on bass, and Holbrook Riltz III on drums. It's the Reggie Kelly Quartet, live at the Bop Stop.

I just want to talk to you for just a second. You know, depression is a bitch. I just gotta say it. It wiped me out back over the early part of the year. I had to shut it all down. You know, some of you, like myself, just try to keep it together, hold it up, be strong for others, but I honestly couldn't handle it this season, and I shut down. The brain just stopped working. I gotta be transparent with you. I went to the doctor, got a few pills, tried to smooth things out. It helped. But it helps if you just cry about it, let it out. I'm very fortunate to have a few friends in my life who I can call on, and I don't bother them much. But when I don't call them, they check in on me. You need some buddies and girlfriends and buddies like that in your life who find you if you're not visible as you usually are. But I've cried, and I've wept, trying to figure this new thing out, moving forward. I gotta thank my girl, EW Evelyn Wright. You know, we talking. She pulls me through some things. My brother Charles in New York, and my brother Emarcus in DC, and my sister Trish, and my main buddy, Ulysses Tyler. They have said some things to me. But it was my brother Dreen Ivy, Konnichiwa, who's over there in Japan. I said, Dreen, you know, I'm gonna throw in the towel. I'm done with this. And he said, don't throw in the towel. That's when you pick the towel up and you put it around your neck. And that meant so much to me. Put that towel around my neck and get on back up. Now I'm gonna disappear for a while after this. I gotta go have some things done. But I'm gonna shut it down again and go back and heal. But in the meantime, willow weep for me. Willow weep for me. Bend your branches green.

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Animation of life. Skies above.

a false creation, an imitation of life. Would the song of the lark be just as sweet

So I live, as I live, as I live, as I live. That's how I live and I die. Devil may care. Titled this set, Let's Face the Music and Dance, because again, when you get flat out, you can't move and you can't answer the phone and you can't make any plans, you know who to call on. And get on up, put that towel around your neck. There may be troubles ahead, but while there's love and moonlight, music and romance, face that music and dance.

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Thank you for your support. Thank you for having us over here.

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7: Every day in the United States, 8 kids are shot by a misused or unlocked gun. Gun sales were at a 20-year high this past summer. And with coronavirus lockdowns keeping more kids at home, the number of deadly, unintentional shootings by children is rising. Parents who own guns need to take every precaution when it comes to gun storage. 3 in 4 first and second graders know where their parents keep their gun, and 1 in 3 admit to handling the weapons. Guns need to be locked to prevent children from accessing firearms and to decrease the chances of
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9: On both the easy listening and the pop charts. And in Canada, that song went gold. Pretty Lady by Lighthouse. They had a bigger hit called One Fine Morning. You hear that a fair amount, too. You don't hear the second, their follow-up song, Pretty Lady, as much. So we gave it to you sort of as a nod to the great Detroit radio station, CKLW. And we stayed there in the Motor City. The next artist, I get you to say, was a very pretty lady, Frida Payne, and her song Bring the Boys Home. That gave her two gold records in her career. That was the second one. The first one was, of course, Band of Gold, making neither of those songs a one-hit wonder. We gave you Frida Payne and Bring the Boys Home. And she had some other tunes that were top 40 hits as well. A nice, solid career for her. That song, even though the record label doesn't say so, that song was written by the great Motown songwriting team of Holland Dozier Holland, who had fled Motown Records to set up their own record labels, and they couldn't write under their regular names for legal reasons, so they got some pseudonyms, I guess you could say. And whenever you see, I think it's the person named Bond as writing some of these songs. That means Holland, Dozier, Holland. But anyways, very good record by Frida Payne. Solid gold hit, Bring the Boys Home. And then we moved over a little bit, over to Chicago. And we gave you one of the great regional hits of the Chicago area called Lakeshore Drive by a trio called Aliada Haynes Jeremiah. There was no and. It was just Aliada Haynes Jeremiah. And it was a big hit in the Chicago area. We like to play that tune a lot here sometimes. Really good song. Unfortunately, because they frequently said in the song, Lakeshore Drive's abbreviation, LSD, in the 70s, that wasn't going to wash on the radio in any national sense. And so Lakeshore Drive just became a local hit for Aliada Haynes and Jeremiah. Sort of unfortunate. It's a very good record. And then we concluded that set with another Chicago group. You'd always would think they were from San Francisco, but they began as a band in Chicago, then moved out to California. The biggest hit by Spanky and Our Gang, Sunday Will Never Be the Same, peaking at number 9 on the U.S. charts. Okay, we got to run over right now. We can't do without this. We got to run over right now to Abbey Road Studios, where Paul has been waiting.

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This is Low by David Bowie, the radio show, serving up 1.5 hour of the greatest in art rocking today. And then, second half, the greatest in ambient rocking today. And we're going to start off with some Japanese underground from C. Memmi and Neo Matisse called No Chocolate.

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I'm DJ Music Director Benjamin Stevens, getting lost in the dream with these art rock picks, such as Where's the Boy for Me by the Ravillos, Where's There's a Will by the pop group Freedom Fighters by Dalek I Love You, and Our Distant Space by Jacqueline Humbert and David Rosenboom. It's a wonderful day here in Oberlin, and I hope you're enjoying our radio show, or my radio show rather, just as much as I'm enjoying your partnership over the airwaves.

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What have you heard so far? You've heard No Chocolate by C. Memmi and Neo Matisse, then Where's the Boy for Me by the Ravillos, Where There's a Will by the Pop Group, Freedom Fighters by Dalek Eye, Distant Space by Jacqueline Humbert, Closet Bears by Ralph Carney, the uncle of Patrick Carney of the Black Keys, Janine by Arthur Russell, I Can't Give Everything Away by David Bowie, and you're now listening to Tape Slow by His Name Is Alive. I hope you're having a wonderful day, enjoying this more early 80s centric episode, a little bit more punk, a little bit sloppier, less sleek, a little bit less David Sylvian, a little bit more Brian Ferry, or another, I'm trying to think of another, a grungier David. Who are some grungier Davids, listeners? I'm drawing a blank. I mean, I guess David Bowie. But whatever it is, enjoy the wacky, enjoy the strange, enjoy the rocking, enjoy the range. I'll be talking to you in 15 minutes.

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In our ambient weirdo section, we've heard Tape Slow by His Name Is Alive, Flee Again by Megabog, Feel So Sad Glides and Chimes by Spiritualize, and now Alluvians by Aksakhmopul. His Name Is Alive, mostly known for their 4AD, you know, Cocteau Twins, you know, that stuff. Megabog. Flee Again is from their newest album, Dolphin, which is a really good record. Can't recommend it enough. Also, Spiritualized with some deep cuts. I definitely find that their albums sound a certain way, but some of their outtakes are very, very off that mark in a good way. And then Aksakhmopul are just an all-time great collective of artists. But hopefully you're enjoying the show and not enjoying how my voice sounds from post-nasal drip because I've had a cold for 2 weeks. Hasn't stopped me, though, from bringing you, the listener, all the beauty and transcendence that you desire. All right. Well, I'll talk to you before we're over. But enjoy.

0: Welcome to Glad for Trad with Dennis and Judy Cook and Doug McLennan on WOBC Oberlin 91.5 FM, Oberlin College and Community Radio. Glad for Trad is a program of songs and tunes on a theme, along with a bit of mild erudition. Today's topic is round and round. The word round can have any one of several meanings. The shape, a single event that's part of a larger event, or to alter a number to make it less exact but more convenient for computation, just to name three. In our program today, it is most often either short for a round or the song is a round.
1: In our first song, Rounding the Horn, round means to pass and go around, and the horn is Cape Horn, a rocky archipelago at the southern tip of Chile. It is surrounded by wild seas off this southern tip of South America, where the Pacific and Atlantic Ocean meet. The albatross-shaped Cape Horn Monument commemorates the lives of thousands of seafarers who perished attempting to sail around the Horn. Lou Killen, who sings Rounding the Horn for us, says that the use of the word killick for an anchor and the ship being a frigate stamps this as a British Royal Navy version of the song.
2: It's of the frigate Amphitrite, Chalet in Plymouth Sound, blue.

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1: That was Lou Killen singing Rounding the Horn. Here's a second song about going round Cape Horn. Round Cape Horn is sung for us by the Vox Hunters. The Vox Hunters are Armand Araman and Benedict Gagliardi, who live in Rhode Island. In one sense, it is a sea shanty, but it has the rhythm of a dance tune, perhaps country dance, square dance, or a reel. So, what is a Vox Hunter? Well, partly it's a play on the phrase fox hunter. But in Latin, vox means voice or vocal. Hunter refers to someone or something who looks for something. Put them together and you have someone who looks for

That was the Vox Hunters singing Round Cape Horn. Lymington is a port town on the west bank of the Lymington River on the Solent, the strait of water that separates the Isle of Wight from the mainland England. It lies in the New Forest district of Hampshire, England, and faces Yarmouth on the Isle of Wight. The town has a large tourist industry based on proximity to the New Forest and its harbor. It's also a major yachting center with three marinas. Tim Radford loves our next song, Rick Keeling's Lymington Round and Round, because the song reminds him of how his old home near Lymington relates to his new home in Woods Hole, Massachusetts, which has many of the same features.

0: That was Tim Radford singing Lymington Round and Round.
1: Thank you for listening to Glad for Trad with Dennis and Judy Cook and Doug McLennan. 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
0: There are many ways to go round and round. For example, the American nursery rhyme, all around the cobbler's bench, the monkey chased the weasel. The monkey stopped to pull up his sock. Pop goes the weasel. The rhyme may have originated to go with dance music in the 18th century. Even when the dance was the most popular in the 1850s, no one seems to know what it was about the weasel. In England, the rhyme usually goes, half a pound of tuppence rice, half a pound of treacle. That's the way the money goes, pop goes the weasel. Sometimes adding, up and down the city road, in and out the eagle, that's the way the money goes, pop goes the weasel. A meaning which fits with the theme of that's the way the money goes involves pawning one's coat in desperation to buy food and drink, as weasel, short for weasel and stoat, is traditional Cockney rhyming slang for coat, and pop is a slang for the word pawn. Therefore, pop goes the weasel meant pawning your coat. But we digress. This has nothing to do with our next song. The next song, Next Time Round, composed by Dave Campbell, is a song of short-term, uncommitted physical love. One hopes that both partners share the understanding. Scottish singer Jean Redpath sings it for us now.

That was Gene Redpath singing Next Time Round. Our next four songs are rounds, songs where multiple voices sing the same song but come in a bit after the part ahead of it. Then they repeat the song, going round and round. The first is called Solstice Round, written by Cindy Mangson and sung by Cindy along with Anne Hills and Priscilla Herdman. Solstice is either of two times of the year, the summer solstice and the winter solstice, when the sun reaches its highest or lowest point in the sky at noon, and corresponds to the longest and shortest days. This song is about the winter solstice, shortest day, longest night.

That was Herdman, Hills, and Mangson singing Solstice Round. Our second round is sometimes known by its first line, Sweet the Evening Air of May. But in the little 4-inch by 6.5-inch songbooks put out in the 1940s and 50s by the Cooperative Recreation Service of Delaware, Ohio, it is known simply as Hungarian Round. Betty Asquith is responsible for the English words. Judy Cook's mother taught her this in the late 1950s, and it can be sung as a 10-part round, each part coming in after Sweet the Evening. It's part of a collection of songs from Judy's childhood that she put together for her great nieces and nephews. They can be accessed by going to judycook.net and clicking on Family Songs. So far, there are 132 songs in the collection, with a dozen added each December.

0: passing.
1: That was Judy Cook singing Hungarian Round. Child Harold is the hero of a long narrative poem in four parts, written by Lord Byron and published between 1812 and 1818. The poem describes the travels and reflections of a world-weary young man who, disillusioned with a life of pleasure and revelry, looks for distraction in foreign lands. In a wider sense, it's an expression of the melancholy and disillusionment felt by a generation weary of wars of the post-revolutionary and Napoleonic eras. Our next song, Child Harold, has nothing to do with Byron's poem except the title. It is a wonderful round written in 1983 by Sherry Ajimian and Sarah Newcomb, and sung for us by the Short Sisters. Child, with an E at the end, as it is in the titles of both Byron's poem and this round, was a medieval title for a young man who was a candidate for knighthood. By the way, Child Harold is on the Short Sisters CD, Live from Four States, on which you can find several other amazing rounds.

That was the Short Sisters singing Child Harold. Thank you for listening to Glad for Trad with Dennis and Judy Cook and Doug McLennan on WOBC Oberlin 91.5 FM, Oberlin College and Community Radio. We'd love to hear from you. 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That's trad@judycook.net. The last of our four rounds is about an important ecological issue. It's called Junk Round, and it's from Sally Rogers' CD, Piggyback Planet. When I learned this round in Girl Scout camp, it was lacking the ecological message and had slightly different words, especially the last part about toxic waste. The words I learned were fish and chips and vinegar, pepper, pepper, pepper pot. Back to the junk round, Sally starts things off and then is joined by a chorus of children's voices. In connection with this song, Sally makes an important point. Everyone wants a clean planet, but no one wants to be responsible for the garbage they generate. What does your town do with the garbage of all its citizens? Here's Sally Rogers and company.

That was Sally Rogers and Company singing Junk Round. There Are Angels Hovering Round is a traditional American spiritual song, frequently sung at camp meetings before the Civil War. We have it led by Lucy Simpson, with a large chorus of Rock Creek, the Amadons, and Caroline Payton. It's recorded on the CD Sharon Mountain Harmony.

That was There Are Angels Hovering Round from Sharon Mountain Harmony. Our next song, Round Our Skiff, features Gordon Bach singing and playing on a viol and Carol Roll on harp. Gordon's viol is a musical instrument of the Renaissance and Baroque periods, typically six-stringed, held vertically, and played with a bow. The song is an example of liturgical choral music and was given to Gordon by Kathy Wanson Eddy. The image of the song is that of a skiff surrounded by the abundance of the sea. A skiff, in this case, is a small open boat, usually powered by oars or a small outboard motor. Here's Gordon Bach singing Round Our Skiff.

That was Gordon Bach singing Round Our Skiff. So Round, So Firm, So Fully Packed is a 1947 song by Merle Travis, written by Travis, Eddie Kirk, and Cliffy Stone. The song describes a woman through the use of advertising slogans of the time. The slogan, So Round, So Firm, So Fully Packed, was used in the Lucky Strike brand cigarette advertising of the time, first heard in 1944. Eddie Pennington plays just the tune of the song for us now, and he calls it So Round, So Firm.

0: That was Eddie Pennington playing So Round, So Firm. Thank you for listening to Glad for Trad with Dennis and Judy Cook and Doug McLennan. We'd love to hear from you. You can email us at trad@judycook.net. That's trad@judycook.net. This is WOBC, Oberlin, 91.5 FM. Oberlin College and Community Radio. In many cultures, there is a tension between marrying for love and marrying for financial security. In hard times, like the 1930s Depression in the U.S., marriage for love faces even greater challenges. What did a man do if there was no work and no prospect of work? One strategy was to run away. But running away has its own costs. The composer Don Lang tells one such story, and Bill Desler sings it beautifully, backed up by the singing of Kathy Snyder and Rebecca Johnson. Here's Bill singing, "Here's to You Rounders." By the way, rounder is a slang word for someone who is frequently drunk or shows immoral or improper conduct. This might be a little unfair in this case.
1: Here's a song by Don Lang, and I know a lot of you know it because Phil's been singing it around a lot, apparently.

0: That was Bill Destler singing Here's to You Rounders. Yet another meaning of round is in this song, The Roundup Cook, sung for us by Larry Hanks. A roundup is a term that has been around since the late 1840s and describes gathering up a large herd of cattle by riding around them. The song has been around since 1922, when it was written by Henry Herbert Nibbs. It's a warning to the crew of cowboys to mind their own business.
1: Oh, come all you cowboys, I'll sing you a song. Stay back from the wagon, stay where you belong. You think you're right handy with gun and with rope, but I notice you're bashful when handling the soap. When rolling the bull for your brown cigarette, I'm rolling the dough for them biscuits you eat. When you're cutting stock, well, I'm cutting steak. You're wrangling horses and I'm wrangling cake. You're

That was Larry Hanks singing The Roundup Cook. Next, Mike Seeger plays the haunting minor melody of an old Baptist hymn, When Sorrows Encompass Me Round. He's playing it on a very large gourd banjo made for him by Clark Buehling. The hymn contrasts, as do many hymns, the trials of this life and the happy rewards that wait beyond.

That was Mike Seeger playing When Sorrows Encompass Me Round. Our last song for today takes us inside mental processes, like depression or mental illness, that are difficult to understand from the inside or the outside. In the song Spinning Round, Mustard's Retreat uses poetry and music to pay homage to those struggling to deal with these problems. David Tamalevich sings and plays dulcimer, Michael Howe plays bass, Kitty Donahoe sings harmony, and Garnet Rogers plays viola, fiddle, and high violin. Here's Mustard's Retreat performing Spinning Round.

That was Mustard's Retreat singing Spinning Round. And that ends our Round and Round program. We hope you will join us next week for another round of Glad for Trad with Dennis and Judy Cook and Doug McLennan on WOBC Oberlin, 91.5 FM, Oberlin College and Community Radio. Have you enjoyed our program? Let us know at trad@judycook.net.

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8: Frequencies kill my grandmother. These motherfuckers will never love me.
9: They just wanna fuck
10: you and suck milk from your titties like the ancestors. Two evils can't make the lesser.
11: Go over here, second guessing.
10: Yeah. I'm so glad trouble don't last always.
12: We know what the 4-5 do. That's the special. You squeeze the bezel, the metal take you to a higher level. To see Jesus and the devil. The fire from the rebel shine bright like a diamond. On a mina, against the backdrops of sirens and mothers crying. Daughters and sons had their hands up, but now they dying. We still multiplying.
10: Yeah, I'm so glad. Trouble don't last always.
13: Stuck in this bullshit called America. The system's nuclear. The impurities and the frequencies killed my grandmother. These motherfuckers will never love ya. They just wanna fuck ya and suck milk from your titties like their ancestors. Two evils can't pick the lesser.
14: Go ahead, second guess her. Her name by the oil.
15: Yo,
14: yeah.
10: Snatch the head off a quarter.
14: Throw the world out of order. The whole world out of order. Yeah.
10: You got that ripper pill.
14: You got that ripper pill.
10: You got that ripper pill.
14: Plantation, shoot em up, then kill.
16: Shoot em up, shoot em up. Black steel, shoot em up now. Black steel.

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Your blood, I wanna taste it. 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As I kick him, you will never do this shit again.

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When every time I extend my heart to my mother, caught up in the game, now I'm back up in the hustle. Sometimes I sit and I wonder if a nigga pull my number, if it wasn't for the bone thug fam. In this world where nobody don't give a damn, but I'm still a man. Got us all programmed, I'ma pump my fist, I'm staying ready for this. And you can put this on wish, I never see the abyss. And when I needed a ride, you wouldn't give me your lift. And now I'm popping my crisp, you niggas all on my dick. I wanna change the world, you wanna change your life. I wouldn't have put up a fight if I knew it was trite. They say everything happened for a reason. Can you tell me why these niggas bleeding, needing general assistance? Out here needing public housing, out here trying to make ends meet, trying to get on the feet, but see my brain is so cloudy. And I know what you don't know, you better get on your mission and get down for your dough. See the real niggas ready out here taking control. See I'm screaming no more with my pockets on swole. Please Mr. Postman, quit bringing these bills to my house, quit bringing this stress to my spouse, cause I'm ready for the kill on. Look out, look out, if you niggas trying to run up on a bone, I'ma show you like this, I'ma pull my chrome. I don't wanna have to send a nigga home. Lord, please take me home. Come and take me home.

0: Next year, number one platinum song, we blew up from the dough. 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
1: Oh, no.
0: Easy, rest is so. 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I knew we would've been known, we would've been tight. 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Off in the game, five does lie. 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
0: 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They got me tripping, ready to flip. 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
1: Blood on the stage, madmen in the cage. 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
2: Yeah. 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All a hologram of a monolith. 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

0: Welcome to Glad for Trad with Dennis and Judy Cook and Doug McLennan on WOBC Oberlin, 91.5 FM, Oberlin College and Community Radio. Glad for Trad is a program of traditional songs and tunes, and those inspired by the tradition from Britain and America. Each week, we select a topic and present a program of music related to that topic, along with a bit of mild erudition. Today's topic is, Who's the Fairest? Most of the subjects are the women of the ballads, with perhaps more than an unusual number of cautionary tales.
1: Fair Ellen is a heartbreakingly beautiful murder ballad sung by Matthew Byrne. Matthew is a young traditional singer from Newfoundland. Fair Ellen, which he learned from a tape recording his mother made of his grandmother before Matthew was born, is from his CDs Hearts and Heroes, which was chosen Traditional Recording of the Year at the 2015 Canadian Folk Music Awards. Here's Matthew.

That was Matthew Byrne singing Fair Ellen. During the British wars with Napoleon, many British vessels found safe harbor in Spanish ports. But when Spain broke its neutrality, many British sailors had to bid farewell to their Spanish

That was the Pirates Royale singing You Fair Spanish Ladies. Fair Annie is an ancient ballad that began life as a lyrical narrative poem, probably written around 1194 and recited at the court of Henry II. Deb Cowan sings it here on the CD she did with John Roberts called Ballads Long and Short. This is one of the longest ones, a sad ballad with an interesting ending, where the ladies come out looking better than the men.

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0: Red Tail Ring are Michael Beauchamp and Laurel Primo from Michigan. They sing Come All Ye Fair and Tender Ladies, about which Alan Lomax said, "This classic Appalachian love song takes the view that love is both sorrowful and dangerous."

That was Red Tail Ring singing Come All Ye Fair and Tender Ladies. It is nearly every folk singer's wish and pleasure to sing something originally sung by one of their parents. For Bob Berry, Fair Flora is one such song. His father, Len, sang this sad song with real power and conviction. He always called it Sheep Crook and Black Dog. The song comes from the Alfred Williams collection. The tune is from Lucy Broadwood's English Country Songs, collected from Mr. Grantham, a carter from Surrey.

0: That was Bob and Jill Berry singing Fair Flora.
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2: 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The newspaper is a way of staying connected to the community and learning about upcoming events that make Oberlin a unique place. 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
0: The Fair Flower of Northumberland is a good old song that has been on the go for the best part of 400 years, perhaps longer. In 1597, Thomas Delaunay published Pleasant History of Jack of Newbury, a tale of a famous Berkshire clothmaker, John Winchcombe. Delaunay imagined Henry VIII visiting the factory with its 200 looms and hearing the girls singing The Fair Flower of Northumberland as they worked. Two of them singing the ditty, and all the rest bearing the burden, singing, and the chorus. A Scottish version is sung here by the Exiles in 1967.

That was the Exiles singing The Fair Flower of Northumberland. Although the music and lyrics of this next song, The Fair Maid of Ribblesdale, would seem to be from the distant past, it was actually composed by the singer, Rob Mullaney. And why not? His listing of the charms of the Fair Maid of Ribblesdale is a timeless example of men's attraction to beautiful women. Ribblesdale is the valley of the Ribble River in Yorkshire, England.

That was Rob Mullaney singing The Fair Maid of Ribblesdale. This song was recorded at a unique event called Celtic Connection 2001. There, 18 Scottish women folk singers sang classic Scottish folk songs. This one is sung by Maureen Jelks. The song, Fair Rosie Anne, is a tale of an unfortunate sexual encounter. A couple of Scottish phrases appear in the last few verses. Hod yuisht means be quiet. Dowie means melancholy. And at the end, he strake back her yellow hair, meaning he stroked it back.

0: That was Maureen Jelks singing Fair Rosie Ann.
1: Thank you for listening to Glad for Trad with Dennis and Judy Cook and Doug McLennan. 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
0: Here we have a Kentucky version of the classic Broken Token song, John Riley. In this tale, a sailor, or in this case a soldier, asks a woman who doesn't recognize him to marry. She explains that she is, and will remain, true to her absent lover. At this point, he reveals himself as the self-same absent lover, and all ends happily. This version of this tale is called A Pretty Fair Miss, and it is sung by Gene Ritchie.

That was Gene Ritchie singing A Pretty Fair Miss. Colin Pitts is another singer who writes his own songs. This one, called The Fair-Haired Boy, is a sweet, reflective song he sings to his sleeping mother, who has Alzheimer's. He wonders what she remembers of him when he was young.

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0: Welcome to Glad for Trad with Dennis and Judy Cook and Doug McLennan on WOBC Oberlin 91.5 FM, Oberlin College and Community Radio. Glad for Trad is a program of traditional songs and tunes and those inspired by the tradition from Britain and America. Each week we select a topic and present a program of music related to that topic, along with a bit of mild erudition. Today's topic is Free for All. We're not talking about a brawl or some other disorganized event in which everyone can take part. Rather, we are presenting songs about freedom in many of its guises.
1: Our first song is titled Free, written and sung for us by Sai Khan. Sometimes a need for personal freedom gets in the way of the potential rewards of a lasting, close relationship.

That was Sai Khan singing Free. Flying High, Flying Free was written by Leon Rosselson in 1989. British Telecom announced on 19 October 1981 that the telegram would be discontinued, and it was finally taken out of service on 30 September 1982, after 139 years in the United Kingdom. Even so, the song talks of swallows on telegraph wires. Swallows are summertime visitors to the UK. They start to arrive there from Africa in April. By early September, most swallows are preparing to migrate back to Africa. The return journey to Africa takes about 6 weeks. Here is Chris Foster singing Flying High, Flying Free.

That was Chris Foster singing Flying High, Flying Free. Our next two songs have similar titles, Free Wheelin' and Free Wheeling Now. The phrase comes from bicycling, where free wheeling means to coast with your feet off the pedals. In general, the phrase has come to mean acting or proceeding in a relaxed or casual way without making much effort. The sentiment contrasts nicely with the frenetic bluegrass banjo picking of Tony Trischka in Free Wheelin', sung by the amazing Dee Dee Weiland.

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1: Thank you for listening to Glad for Trad with Dennis and Judy Cook and Doug McLennan. 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
0: There is a large aging population in many countries around the world. So here's some good advice for the old folk. If you're over the hill, just relax and enjoy the slide. This next song, Freewheeling Now, is sung for us by Ed Miller. Ed's a Scottish folk singer. He was born and raised in Edinburgh, Scotland. He attended the University of Edinburgh for his undergraduate degree prior to moving to the United States in 1968 to complete his graduate work in geography and folklore at the University of Texas in Austin. He has been the longtime host of the Across the Pond radio show on Austin, Texas Sun Radio. The show features songs from Scotland, Ireland, and Great Britain. Here's Ed Miller singing Freewheelin' Now.

That was Ed Miller singing Free Wheelin' Now. Free Little Bird is from the Smithsonian Folkways recording of the New Lost City Ramblers, Mike Seeger, Tracy Schwartz, and John Cohen. They've pulled together a mix of many tunes and lyrics from different versions of this traditional old-time song. The second verse comes from a 78 RPM record by William Price. The third verse from a Cousin Emmy recording. Somehow, it all hangs together delightfully.

That was the New Lost City Ramblers singing Free Little Bird. The Freedom Medley, sung for us by Peter, Paul, and Mary, is an arrangement of six traditional songs: Set on Freedom, O Freedom, This Train, 12 Gates to the City, I'm Gonna Lay Down My Sword and Shield, and We Shall Overcome. These are all songs that have been sung at marches and rallies for peace and civil rights for many decades. Peter Yarrow arranged the songs, and Peter, Paul, and Mary included it on the 1996 television special, Lifelines Live.

myself in front of the United Nations building. I learned this when I was 8, I'm 57 now. A lot of people who've been in the peace movement singing it again because of the threat of nuclear testing once again. No, we don't want those bombs.

That was Peter, Paul, and Mary singing their Freedom Medley. Thank you for listening to Glad for Trad with Dennis and Judy Cook and Doug McLennan on WOBC Oberlin 91.5 FM, Oberlin College and Community Radio. We'd love to hear from you. 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That's trad at judycook.net. Henry Lawson wrote the poem Freedom on the Wallaby as a comment on the military suppression of the 1891 shearers' strike in Queensland, Australia, at a time when unionism was becoming a powerful force in Australian working life. Chris Kempster kept the traditional chorus, but put the verses into a minor key to reflect the strong sentiments. The song uses some Australian dialect. On the wallaby means wandering around looking for work, as a shearer of sheep in 1890s Australia might have done. A cooey is a cry to attract attention or give warning. Humping bluey means carrying your belongings tied up in a bundle wrapped in your blanket. Boil a billy means to make tea in a metal container over an open fire. Here's Freedom on the Wallaby, sung for us by John Dengate, Margaret Walters, and others.

That was Margaret Walters and John Dengate singing Freedom on the Wallaby. Sometimes it's the artistic impulse that needs to be free. Donna Lynn Caskey expresses this impulse in her song, Break Free.

That was Donna Lynn Caskey singing Break Free. Another pair of songs with similar titles, I Have Seen Freedom and I Have Seen Freedom Being Born. First is Cy Khan singing I Have Seen Freedom. Cy wrote the song in 1989, 25 years after Freedom Summer. Freedom Summer, or the Mississippi Summer Project, was a 1964 voter registration drive aimed at increasing the number of registered black voters in Mississippi. Over 700, mostly white, volunteers joined African Americans in Mississippi to fight against voter intimidation and discrimination at the polls. Arrests, arson, beatings, evictions, firing, murder, spying, and other forms of intimidation and harassment to oppose the project and prevent blacks from registering to vote or achieving social equality. The activities of the summer did not make a major impact on voter registration, but the national attention the Freedom Summer gained for the civil rights movement helped convince President Lyndon B. Johnson and Congress to pass the Civil Rights Act of 1964, which ended segregation in public places and banned employment discrimination on the basis of race, color, religion, sex, or national origin, and the Voting Rights Act of 1965. We still have far to go.

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1: Thank you for listening to Glad for Trad with Dennis and Judy Cook and Doug McLennan. 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
0: Here's a second song written by Cy Khan about the fight for racial equality. The song refers to an incident at the Edmund Pettus Bridge coming out of Selma, Alabama on March 7, 1965, 55 years ago, when armed police attacked and brutally beat civil rights movement demonstrators with horses, billy clubs, and tear gas as they were attempting to march to the state capital, Montgomery. "I Have Seen Freedom Being Born" is sung for us by Joe Jenks, who included it on his CD, The Forgotten, a collection of Cy Khan songs not previously released. Sounds all too familiar, doesn't it?

That was Joe Jenks singing I Have Seen Freedom Being Born. We now turn to a traditional song, The Maid Freed from the Gallows. This is Child Ballad number 95 and has long been a favorite throughout Britain and America. Cecil Sharp collected 11 different versions in the Appalachians alone. The version sung here by Tim Erickson comes from North Carolina singer Frank Prophet, who was recorded by Anne and Frank Warner in 1960. It's in their book, Traditional American Folk Songs. Some say the story is allegorical, the silvery cup, in this case, signifying the maiden's honor, which, when lost, can only be restored by one person, her lover.

That was Tim Erickson singing The Maid Free from the Gallows. Our final free-for-all song is Sally Free and Easy, a lush and bittersweet song written by Cyril Tawney and sung for us by Cindy Callett, Ellen Epstein, and Michael Ciccone. In the third verse, the singer is going to wait till sundown to see the ensign down. An ensign is a naval flag indicating nationality.

That was Michael Ciccone, Ellen Epstein, and Cindy Callett singing Sally Free and Easy. And that ends our Free for All program. Thank you for listening to Glad for Trad with Dennis and Judy Cook and Doug McLennan on WOBC 91.5 FM, Oberlin College and Community Radio. Doug will rejoin us introducing songs when we can safely be together without masks and closer than 6 feet. Please let us know how you are doing and any comments you have about our show at trad@judycook.net. 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

0: Welcome to Glad for Trad on WOBC Oberlin 91.5 FM, Oberlin College and Community Radio. Glad for Trad is a program of traditional songs and tunes, and those in the tradition, from Britain and America. 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Today's topic is peace. 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
1: We'll start with Jennifer Armstrong singing her song, Day for Peace.

That was Jennifer Armstrong singing Day for Peace. Next, we have Gordon Bach and Cindy Callett singing Peace on Earth. It is a poem by William Carlos Williams that Gordon found in a children's magazine and wrote the tune. The poem refers to some constellations: Sagittarius the Archer, Cygnus the Swan, Ursa Major the Great Bear, Ursa Minor the Little Bear, Aquila the Eagle, the Pleiades or Seven Sisters, Serpens the Serpent, and Orion the Hunter. Most constellation names are Latin in origin, dating from the Roman Empire, but their meanings often originated in the distant past of human civilization. Scorpius, for example, was given its name from the Latin word for scorpion. But ancient Egyptian hieroglyphs from before 3000 BC refer to the star group as Ip, the scorpion king. Orion the Hunter bears a Greek name, but had been seen as a hunter hero figure since the times of ancient Babylon. Here are Gordon and Cindy.

That was Gordon Bach and Cindy Callett. Sharon Mountain Harmony is a recording released in 1982 of Lucy Simpson, Rock Creek, that's Bill Destler, Wally McNow, and Tom McHenry, Mary Alice Amidon, Peter Amidon, and Caroline Payton, singing gospel songs from black and white traditions. Folk Legacy Records is a company that has always provided first-rate traditional music. The company was almost entirely Sandy and Caroline Payton, who lived on Sharon Mountain Road. These wonderful musicians are their friends. A golden ring. Here is Peace Like a River from Sharon Mountain Harmony.

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Welcome to Glad for Trad with Dennis and Judy Cook and Doug McLennan on WOBC Oberlin 91.5 FM, Oberlin College and Community Radio. Glad for Trad is a program of traditional songs and tunes, and those inspired by the tradition, from Britain and America. Each week, we select a topic and present a program of music related to that topic, along with a bit of mild erudition. Today's topic is cats and dogs. The affection folks have for their pets and the marvel of animal quirkiness sometimes just has to be expressed in songs and tunes. We'll start with Angel of a Cat, written and sung by Donna Lynn Caskey. Donna is a Californian who loves being known as Banjo Gal for her clawhammer playing. She also loves a stray cat who has become a friend.

That was Donna Lynn Caskey singing Angel of a Cat. The biography of our next performers reads like an insider look at the folk renaissance of the 60s and 70s, extended into the 21st century. Once a couple, always a performing team, Lou and Peter Berryman have, for years, been exploring different types of music and different types of instruments. They are instrumentalists and songwriters. This song, Birthday Pup, is a good example of their ability to find a song in even the most everyday event. Here are Lou and Peter Berryman.

That was Lou and Peter Berriman singing Birthday Pup. Kate Long's song, simply titled Cat, captures something of the secret life of certain feelings.

That was Kate Long singing Cat. Here is a song that captures, with gentle humor, the love a dog owner has for his or her best friend. The singer, Bob Franke, is a widely respected songwriter. Tom Paxton said, "I always think of Bob Franke as if Emerson and Thoreau had picked up guitars and gotten into songwriting." Bob is the composer of such songs as Hard Love, For Real, Thanksgiving Eve, and The Great Storm Is Over. Here is Bob Franke singing Good Dog.

0: Good Dog.
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0: Mischief Afoot, who are Becky Dello, John Davis, and Jeff Gillett, play two tunes for us. Cats of Camazen, that was written by Brendan Ring, and Pressed for Time, that was written by Gordon Duncan. Mischief Afoot reinterprets them well, they admit. I think we've speeded them up a bit. After we'd recorded them, someone described the performance as insane.

That was Mischief Afoot, playing Cats of Camazen, and Pressed for Time. Many of us have had the unpleasant experience, when we were growing up, of having to make it past a neighbor's overly aggressive, to put it kindly, dog. So it's easy to identify with what Dori Freeman relates in her song, Ern and Zori's Sneakin' Bitin' Dog. Dori comes from a multi-generational bluegrass family, and it shows delightfully in this song.

That was Dory Freeman singing Ern and Zori's Sneakin' Bitin' Dog. Gray Cat on a Tennessee Farm is an old-time breakdown and song. A breakdown is a tune where each instrument takes a turn at playing the melody. As for the song, the words are basically, Big cat spit in the little cat's eye. Little cat, don't you cry. We all love liquor, and we'll all take a dram. I'm gonna tell you, Pretty Polly Ann. It's performed by the Freight Hoppers in 1996.

That was the Freight Hoppers singing Gray Cat on a Tennessee Farm. Bill Staines wrote the title song for his album, Old Dogs. Bill says, I could think of worse things to become. I've always been rather fond of old dogs. They don't try to be something they're not, and they love just for the sake of loving. They become old in time and body, but in their hearts they are forever young. Bill sings and plays the guitar on this song, accompanied by Brian Wood on guitar, Mike Walsh on bass, Olson McCauley on violin, and Billy Novick on whistle.

That was Bill Stain singing Old Dogs. Thank you for listening to Glad for Trad with Dennis and Judy Cook and Doug McLennan on WOBC Oberlin 91.5 FM, Oberlin College and Community Radio. We'd love to hear from you. 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Gail Heil sings our next song, The Cat's Got the Measles. Throughout the song, you'll hear doggone, a word that's been around since at least 1851 and is used to express annoyance or frustration. Some say it's a fantastic perversion of goddamn, but others favor the theory that it's a blended form of dog on it. In fact, it is still often used with it following. It is thus a brother to the Old English phrase, a pox upon it, but is considerably more decorous.

That was Bob Bovey and Gail Heil singing The Cat's Got the Measles. Mike Seeger's album, Solo, has extensive comments about the phrase old-time country music and what it means. For Mike, it means playing old-time music in the old-time way, but with subtle changes suggested by the music itself. Here is Mike singing Tennessee Dog.

That was Mike Seeger singing Tennessee Dog. Gina Lafoe is a superb player of fiddle, mandolin, and guitar, all of which she uses in this piece she wrote for her cats. Gina has performed all over the world and is now based in Sheffield, England. She has played, toured, and recorded with some of the legendary performers of the British folk scene, including Dave Swarbrick, John Kirkpatrick, Martin Simpson, and Sam Lee. Gina also makes and restores violins and deals in violins and mandolins. Here is Gina Lafoe playing The Cat.

That was Gina Lafoe playing the cat. Also from England, we have an idyllic song called Out With My Dog in the Morning, sung and played by Bob and Jill Berry. The song was collected from Mrs. King of Castle Eaton. Speaking of idyllic, Castle Eaton is a village and civil parish in England on the River Thames. Built of local stone, the buildings, some dating as far back as 1650, give Castle Eaton the look and feel of a traditional Cotswold village, perfect for the idyllic life. Here are Bob and Jill Berry singing Out With My Dog in the Morning.

0: That was Bob and Jill Berry singing Out With My Dog in the Morning. Thank you for listening to Glad for Trad with Dennis and Judy Cook and Doug McLennan. We'd love to hear from you. You can email us at trad@judycook.net. That's trad@judycook.net. 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
0: We are back to cats again with a traditional tune, Our Cat Has Kitted. Nancy Kerr found the tune in a book of English country dance tunes and says, there seems to be as many different ways to play this cat as there are to skin one. Nancy, her mother Sandra Kerr, and Nancy's husband, James Fagan, introduced the set with a song, By Broom Besoms, a song attributed to Blind Willie Purvis, a Newcastle character famous for not wearing a hat. Besoms, by the way, are brooms made of twigs. The set is on a CD titled Scalene, an adjective applied to triangles of unequal sides or to certain neck muscles. Here are Nancy, Sandra, and James playing By Broom Besoms and Our Cat Has Kitted.

That was Sandra Kerr, Nancy Kerr, and James Fagan playing By Broom Besoms and Our Cat Has Kitted. The original vinyl recording of Larry Hank's album, Tying a Knot in the Devil's Tail, came out in 1983. In 2011, Larry realized he was still singing the songs, so he reissued it as a CD. This song from that CD is called Old Man, Will Your Dog Catch a Rabbit? Larry learned it from the singing of Huddy Leadbetter, known as Leadbelly. Typical of Leadbelly's sense of humor, the old man will let someone try out his dog and his horse, but he's a little vague about his daughter. Here's Larry Hanks.

That was Larry Hanks singing, "Old Man, Will Your Dog Catch a Rabbit?" We'll complete our hour of cats and dogs with a tune called "Little Dog Trottin' Down the River." It's a widely known Southern tune known by many names, including Davy Davy and Going Down the River. It is played for us by Kathy Barton and Dave Parra as the last tune in a medley after I'm Going to Cairo and Boatman Dance.

0: That was Dave Parra and Kathy Barton playing I'm Going to Cairo, Boatman's Dance, and Little Dog Trottin' Down the River.
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0: And that ends our Cats and Dogs program.

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How do you like having more tunes in the show? 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

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This is Oracle Delphi, my interim show. And up next, I have a track from Athenator.

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This is Through the Trees on WOBC 91.5 FM, Oberlin College and Community Freeform Radio. Thanks for deciding to spend and share in this time as we dip into the waters of late summer and begin to look ahead while just taking in the sun, the haze, the strangeness, and the smoke. But we started off tonight with Cicada Season, appropriately enough, by Giselle Primack, Sage, and Shiroshi, off of the record. Oh man, I'm so terrible. Ubutsushi, that came out within the last year. And we're just gonna dip into some of these similar waters of shallowness or depth, wherever we're at. So, yeah, thanks for tuning in, as always, and being here. This is Through the Trees on WOBC.

Welcome back. Thanks again for tuning in and listening. This is Through the Trees on WOBC 91.5 FM, Oberlin College and Community Freeform Radio. Always so sweet to bring it back with Maxine there at the end. But that last handful there, we had Frog Into the Pond by Masahiro Takahashi, Flowering Tree, Distant Moon, his new record on Not Not Fun. Then we had The Curious Crystals of Unusual Purity by Bridget St. John. And then Lorne 3 by Bryn Dentel and Morris. Rodelius with Gerdwell. I said that in some sort of like terrible French, and yet it's German. So I'm just going to stop, and that last one there was One Step by Maxine Funk. But, yeah, thank you for sharing in these spaces, and I hope they're bringing you something as we wade through the humidity and the heat and the strange tidings of whatever life is. So I hope this is something else that brings some sort of presence for you. This is Through the Trees on WOBC.

Welcome back. Thanks again for tuning in. You're listening to Through the Trees here on WOBC 91.5 FM, Oberlin College and Community Freeform Radio. This last few, we had Nocturne by Anna Roxanne, Deep Water by Edescu, Miyama no Kitsune by Masayoshi Fujita, and Not a Lot Just Forever by Adrian Linker. Quite a few more. I don't know what's a few coming up for the rest of the hour, but we're gonna dive back into the deep here on Through the Trees.

Thanks again for being here, sharing whatever these sounds have been for you, for anyone, over the last hour. This has been Through the Trees on WOBC 91.5 FM, Oberlin College and Community Freeform Radio. Those last two, we had Tomu with a track, the last track off their new record, Lonesome Valley. And then after that was Christina's World by Midwife off of her brand new one, Luminal. And we got one more to drift off with for the evening, afternoon, early morning, wherever, whenever. This one's by dear friend Kyle Landstra, and it's Without. So thanks for tuning in to Through the Trees here on WOBC.

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1: Hi, I'm Gabe Pollack, and you're listening to Live at the Bop Stop on WOBC 91.5, Oberlin. This week, two Northeast Ohio jazz legends team up for a special performance. Pianist Jackie Warren and her trio happen to be regulars at jazz venues around Northeast Ohio and across the country. Percussionist Sammy De Leon performs regularly with Latin jazz luminaries such as El Gran Combo, Tito Rojas, and Tony Vega. They teamed up for a Latin-themed sold-out performance on January 14, 2021. Here are Jackie Warren and Sammy De Leon, live at the Bop Stop.

0: Wait, I thought we changed the narrative. They have to smoke now after that.
1: Smoke, yeah. And then... Oh, what a relief it is.
2: Wrong song.
0: Do we have to play that one?
1: Wrong commercial.
0: I'm just kidding. I'm not going to do that. Okay. Well, I'm not sure if our special guest is ready for his spot yet. If you'd like us to play a couple more, that's cool.
2: Is he paying attention?
0: He's busy. He's very busy. Are you ready for your spot yet, or you want to wait a minute? Okay, well, I would like to bring to the stage... Wait, I didn't announce it yet.
2: Oh.
0: Our very own Gabe Pollock.
2: Hey, Gabe.
0: A lot of people don't know that Gabe is a fine trumpet player. And he got this cool new horn, and it sounds beautiful.
3: I do want to say, I hope this is on, because I'm supposed to be running sound. But Jackie put me to the... I haven't played trumpet in a while, and she's been playing here. And I said that when she plays, I will learn a tune so that I can get back into trumpet, because as many of you know, I'm pretty busy here. I never have time to play, and I used to do it a lot more. So one of the sweet things, I guess, for me... because of quarantining, was that I got to play trumpet again. So, anyway, trying to get back into the swing of things. So, thank you, Jackie, for keeping me on my toes.
0: Oh, you're welcome.

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2: Every day in the United States, 8 kids are shot by a misused or unlocked gun. Gun sales were at a 20-year high this past summer, and with coronavirus lockdowns keeping more kids at home, the number of deadly, unintentional shootings by children is rising. Parents who own guns need to take every precaution when it comes to gun storage. 3 in 4 first and second graders know where their parents keep their gun, and 1 in 3 admit to handling the weapons. Guns need to be locked to prevent children from accessing firearms and to decrease the chances of unintentional shootings.
3: Depression is a mental illness that is found in people 18 to 25, which is the average age of college students. Some symptoms are feelings of depression or sadness, loss of interest, or loss of pleasure in activities, change in appetite, disturbances in sleep, feelings of fatigue, feelings of low self-worth, difficulties in concentration, and in some, suicidal thoughts or intentions. Coping with depression is not easy, but the National Alliance on Mental Illness can help with support groups that family members and individuals can join. NAMI also has a hotline where a friendly employee will always talk to you. 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

0: Welcome to Glad for Trad with Dennis and Judy Cook and Doug McLennan on WOBC Oberlin 91.5 FM, Oberlin College and Community Radio. Glad for Trad is a program of traditional songs and tunes, and those inspired by the tradition from Britain and America. Each week we select a topic and present a program of music related to that topic, along with a bit of mild erudition. Today's topic is Old Places. Over the past few years, we've had old folks, old songs, and old critters. Now it's time for old places.
1: We'll start with Hard Times of Old England, sung by the Copper family of Sussex, England. In 1897, Kate Lee asked the Coppers to sing for her some of the songs that were part of the family tradition. She returned to London with around 50 songs, and it was due to her enthusiasm for the songs that the English Folk Song Society was founded in 1898. Here are members of the Copper family singing Hard Times of Old England.

That was the Copper Family singing Hard Times of Old England. Hot Time in the Old Town Tonight is played for us in a 1966 recording by Mississippi John Hurt. It's a traditional song arranged by Hurt, who accompanies himself on guitar in his own distinctive style. We found this track on a 2004 compilation disc called Farther Along, Songs of the South.

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I'm going down to bring my baby back. 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

0: That was Mississippi John Hurt singing Hot Time in the Old Town Tonight. Some years ago, in the mountains of West Virginia, Craig Johnson met an old logger, once a fiddler, who explained why he could no longer make music. He had lost all four of the fingers on his left hand. Craig listened to his story, sang him the requested sad old song, and then wrote this outstanding one, Damned Old Piney Mountains. The late lamented Sandy Payton sings lead, and Carolyn Payton, Kathy Barton, Ed Trickett, and Harry Tuft provide the chorus vocals.
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That was Sandy Payton and Friends singing Damned Old Piney Mountains. Our next song is Old Pendle, sung by Cliff Haslam. Pendle Hill is in the east of Lancashire, England, near the towns of Burnley, Clitheroe, Whaley, and Colne. Its summit is 1,827 feet above sea level. But it's an isolated hill, separated from the Pennines to the east, the Boland Fells to the northwest, and the West Pennine Moors to the south. The song also mentions a couple of nearby rivers and small villages. Pendle Hill is famous for its links to three events which took place in the 17th century: the Pendle Witch Trials in 1612, Richard Townley's barometer experiment in 1661, and the vision of George Fox in 1652, which led to the foundation of the Religious Society of Friends, or Quaker movement. Here's Cliff.

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1: Thank you for listening to Glad for Trad with Dennis and Judy Cook and Doug McLennan. 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
0: Next, we have two songs of old homes, My Old Lamont Home and My Old Kentucky Home. Lamont, Illinois, now a suburb of Chicago, is the subject of the first of these. The town began its development along the site of the Illinois and Michigan Canal. The canal, begun in 1836 and completed in 1848, linked the Illinois River and Lake Michigan to make a direct waterway to the Mississippi River. Almost all the early town pioneers came to work on the canal, either as contract holders or laborers. Is a song written by A. Carlson and H. Miller and performed by members of Gillimoffrey, John Pelio, Bob Janis, Christine Gaylord, and Steve Lindenmeyer.

That was Gallimaufry singing My Old Lamont Home. My Old Kentucky Home was written by Stephen Foster in 1854. It's the state song of Kentucky, and most of us think of it as a nostalgic song about Kentucky, and horse racing enthusiasts know that it is always sung at the running of the Kentucky Derby. Stephen Foster was inspired to write it by the novel Uncle Tom's Cabin. His original words painted a picture of an African-American slave saying goodbye to his Kentucky home as he is being shipped off to work, probably to death, in the sugarcane fields in the Deep South. In 1986, the Kentucky legislature stripped, by law, the song of its references to darky and darkies, although the last verse does mention the sugarcane fields. Here's Kathy Fink singing this official version

0: That was Kathy Fink singing My Old Kentucky Home.
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0: Two traditional songs of old towns, one from each side of the Atlantic, are next. Tom Dayhill sings a lovely Irish song of flirtation called Old Ballymoe. It was first issued on a gramophone record sung by the McNulty family in the early 1940s. According to traditional music archivist Nicholas Carolan, it was possibly written by Mrs. Anne McNulty, though he says there is no firm evidence for this. Here's Tom.
2: In the county Roscommon, midst hailstones and rain, I was crossing the fields on my way to a train, when I spied a fair colleen, and she says, do you know the shortest shortcut into Old Ballymoe? I said, colleen Ogue, who has led you astray? I think I'll go with you and show you the way. She says, I'm afraid, for it's you I don't know. You might kiss me between here and Old Ballymoe. I said, colleen Ogue, I have seldom been kissed. She says, my poor lad, what a lot you have missed. Says I am willing to learn, you know. We could practice between here and Old Ballymoe. Do you think I'd go with you, you Mullingar rogue? I don't like your looks, and I don't like your brogue. You're young and you're handsome, but the dear knows you're slow, and you'd look like a dead one in Old Ballymoe. I said, I've been noted for strength and for looks, and my brain's not so bad, for I've mastered the books. And if you'd go with me to be married, we'll go and be happy forever in Old Ballymoe. She laughed and she laughed till I thought she would choke. She says, my poor lad, sure, I'll tell you a joke. Get out of my way, for it's now I must go. I've a husband and 10 kids in Old Ballymoe.
3: That was Tom Dahill singing Old Ballymoe. Here again are Harry Tuft and Ed Trickett, two of the musicians you heard earlier singing on Damned Old Piney Mountains. Harry sings about the town of Old Dolores, accompanied by Ed on hammered dulcimer, and a third musician, Dick Weissman, on banjo. The song is about a town whose existence is hard to justify.

0: That was Harry Tuft singing Old Dolores. Rolling Down to Old Maui is next, sung by Eagle Alley. Gail Huntington, in his book Songs the Whaleman Sang, gives a version of the words called Rolling Down to Old Mohee, from a journal made aboard the whaling ship Atkins Adams in 1858. Maui is one of the Hawaiian islands. Kamchatka is a peninsula in the Russian Far East. Although Kamchatka lies at similar latitudes to Scotland, cold Arctic winds from Siberia, combined with the cold sea currents, keep the peninsula covered in snow from October to late May. Here is Eagle Alley.
1: "'Tis a damn tough

That was Eagle Alley singing Rolling Down to Old Maui. Tending on the Old Campground was composed by a New Hampshire musician named Walter Kittredge, a member of the very popular Hutchison Family Singers. He composed it soon after he had received his draft notice. The group's contract to entertain the Union soldiers was canceled because the Army said it depressed morale. However, the group published the song and sold 10,000 copies to both the North and the South in the first year. They went on to sell 10 times that number each year of the war thereafter. Here is Finest Kind singing, Tenting on the Old Campground.

0: That was Finest Kind singing Tenting on the Old Camp Ground.
1: Thank you for listening to Glad for Trad with Dennis and Judy Cook and Doug McLennan. 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
0: This Old House is a popular song written by Stuart Hamblin and published in 1954. Rosemary Clooney's version reached the top of the popular music charts in both the U.S. and the U.K. that same year. Hamblin was supposedly out on a hunting expedition when he and his fellow hunter, actor John Wayne, came across a hut in the mountains. Inside was the body of a man, and the man's dog was still there, guarding the building. This inspired Hamblin to write the song. We have it sung by country singer Rose Maddox in 1980. Rose began her long career in 1937 and essentially never stopped singing until her death in 1998.

That was Rose Maddox with the Vern Williams Band singing This Old House. Whitby Harbor in North Yorkshire, England, was the home port for Captain James Cook before he made his epic voyage on the Endeavour, the British Royal Navy research vessel that Cook commanded, to Australia and New Zealand on his first voyage of discovery from 1768 to 1777. The song, Old Whitby Harbor, sung here by Martin Wyndham Reed, reflects on the thoughts and deeds of Captain Cook. Martin is accompanied by No Man's Band,

That was Martin Wyndham Reed singing Old Whitby Harbor. Going Down to the Old Home Place is a song that Cy Conn wrote and recorded in 1997. It speaks of the heartbreak of the folks who moved from the mountains of Kentucky and Tennessee to the industrial centers of the North in the mid-20th century. Economic necessity prompted the move, but their hearts remained down at the old home place. Here's Cy.

That was Sai Khan singing Going Down to the Old Home Place. And that ends our Old Places program.

Thank you for listening to Glad for Trad with Dennis and Judy Cook and Doug McQuinnon. We'd love to hear from you at trad@judycook.net. Where are you listening from? What do you think of the program? How can we make the program better? 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
1: 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Otherwise, you're listening through right now WOBC.org on the World Wide Web. Well, my name is John Berglund, and I host Freedom from Strife. Last week, I couldn't make it in. The week before that, I think I was playing music, but I didn't know it wasn't going over it wasn't being transmitted, the musical part. So you just hear these big gaps, I guess. I don't know. All right. This is Washington Phillips, Lift Him Up. And Washington Phillips, he built these instruments. They're kind of like harpsichords. I don't know what he called them, but they're handmade. And I believe these songs were recorded in either the late 20s or maybe the 1930s.

Yeah, Washington Phillips, born in 1880. I believe that what song was recorded, Lift Him Up, recorded in the 1920s. He has recorded a total, I believe, of 16 songs. Probably the best known was Denomination Blues, Parts 1 and 2. It's been covered quite a bit. Born in 1880. Wow, he lived until 1954. So what, he lived to be 74 years old. According to Wikipedia, it says the exact nature of the instrument or instruments he played is uncertain, being identified only as quote-unquote novelty accompaniment on the labels of the 78 RPM records released in his lifetime. I don't think that's right. I've read that he had a name for him. Let's see here. It says, he built a celestophone and a phonoharp. Well, it's according to this, they're both manufactured by the Phonoharp Company. So, kind of a hammered dulcimer. All right. Says one guy, 1960s, Frank B. Walker identified Phillips' instrument to musicologist and author Paul Oliver as a dulciola, saying nobody else on earth could use it except him. He would spend half an hour before recording sessions assembling it. And interesting. They were meant to be hammered, but he strummed them and picked them. Interestingly. I don't know if anybody has noticed, but I've been trying to follow along on the PBS Ken Burns special series on country music. And I was able to watch 3 episodes. I don't know how many there are, maybe 5 or 6. Maybe it's still playing. I should check. But they typically play it, you know, back-to-back kind of. So if they played volume or number 5 of the series, then they'll play number 5 again immediately afterwards. So that, you know, if you're willing to stay up late enough, if you missed it, you can watch it immediately again. And I've learned so much on that series. I have to just praise Ken Burns for hitting another one out of the park, you know. If I can use his baseball analogy, because that was probably the first one I knew of his was the baseball one, and then the Civil War one. Oh, my goodness, he's done so many. Recently, the Dust Bowl one. What are some others? Jazz. Oh, my goodness. That was so good. And now this one is on country music. And one of the things I picked up from it was so much background on the lives of people I knew who they were, like Merle Haggard or Johnny Cash or, you know, other well-known people, Elvis Presley, but how much their roots are really go back to certain exposure to country music that apparently people trace back to Jimmy Rogers and what was that family name? Gosh, how can I forget that? Carter, the Carter family, AP and his wife, Sarah, and was it his sister, Maybelle? Maybelle eventually became Johnny Cash's mother-in-law because he married June Carter. So anyway, I highly recommend that series. If you haven't had a chance to see it, I don't know how you get it. If it's once it's over, whether they come into libraries or whether you can get it off some website associated with PBS. But I definitely would love to buy that set. I have found at library book sales, I found video sets of jazz and VHS sets of jazz and of baseball. And I really treasure those. I wish I had the DVD versions. But anyway, I do have an old VHS player. If you really want a VHS player, the best place probably to get them is Goodwill.
They have them for like $4 or $5, and typically they're still working. So anyway, may not get the remote with them, but at least you can still play the VHS tapes if you have them. And I don't know, there's really some worth to... I'm just an archivist, I guess. I'm kind of somebody that hates to see information lost. So I'm all for accumulating things instead of keeping them in storage. And that's why I was kind of, even though I'm not really a big fan of certain kinds of music, even I was sad to hear that that big MGM lot fire that destroyed so many masters and copies of music that was recently brought to light, and that how greatly that will affect how many thousands of original masters were destroyed in that fire, and nobody even knew of it. In fact, the people that owned all those, the lot and so on, just tried to make light of it, but later it came to... It became known that let me see if I can find that. The day the music burned. This was a New York Times article. It says, in 1972, it was the biggest disaster, is the byline. It was the biggest disaster in the history of the music business, and almost nobody knew. This is the story of the 2008 Universal Fire. And then I'll just read the first few sentences. The fire that swept across the back lot of Universal Studios Hollywood on Sunday, June 1st, 2008, began early in the morning, 4:43 a.m. A security guard at the movie studio and theme park saw flames rising from the rooftop. And so anyway, the point is that nobody really knew, because it was covered up, the extent of the damage done. Because how it is in the music industry, things get bought and sold, and copyrights are bought and sold, catalogs, whole catalogs of songs with their masks.

they're not, if it's not the version that's used or not a song that makes it onto an album, it's still preserved for future remastering or use. Well, and it becomes part of that artist's catalog. But originally they said, thankfully, there was little loss from UMG's vault. A majority of what was formerly stored there was moved earlier this year to our other facilities. Of the small amount that was still there and waiting to be moved, it had already been digitized, so the music will still be around for many years to come. But actually, it came to light, like I said, that thousands upon thousands of tracks on the master tapes were destroyed. This is just a list of some of the artists whose works were destroyed. The originals. I'm talking about the originals. Benny Goodman, Cab Calloway, the Andrews Sisters, the Ink Spots, the Mills Brothers, Lionel Hampton, Ray Charles, Sister Rosetta Tharpe, Clara Ward, Sammy Davis Jr., Les Paul, Fats Domino, Big Mama Thornton, Burl Ives, the Weavers, Kitty Wells, Ernest Tubb, Lefty Frizzell, Loretta Lynn, George Jones, Merle Haggard, Bobby Blue Bland, B.B. King, Ike Turner, the Four Tops, Quincy Jones, Burt Bacharach, Joan Baez, Neil Diamond, Sonny and Cher, the Mamas and the Papas, Joni Mitchell, Captain Beefheart, Cat Stevens, the Carpenters, Gladys Knight and the Pips, Al Green, Flying Burrito Brothers, Elton John, Leonard Skinner, Eric Clapton, Jimmy Buffett, the Eagles, Don Henley, Aerosmith, Steely Dan, Iggy Pop, Rufus and Chaka Khan, Barry White, Patti LaBelle, Yoko Ono, Tom Petty, the Heartbreakers, the Police, Sting, George Strait, so on and so forth. So that just gives you some idea of the scope of destruction that took place in that warehouse fire. And I was just shocked when I read that article in the New York Times about the extent to which the originals were lost. That doesn't mean there aren't copies of copies and so on, but we'll never have the original quality recordings of the many, many, many of these songs ever, you know, they're gone. So I thought that was very interesting. And why did I get into that? I guess I was talking about the country western, series done by Ken Burns that's probably concluding, maybe it's concluding today. I haven't really kept track of how many were in the series, how many shows or episodes. But, you know, to hear really about the lives of people like and how they interacted, like Loretta Lynn and Patsy Cline, how Roy Acuff became the voice of the whole Opry, Grand Ole Opry. I am so in awe of people that are able to put together these kinds of documentaries that convey so much information and are truly educational, more than what we usually call educational, I think. And speaking of documentaries, I have been, this is kind of a throw-off show. I don't really, because it's not going on the air, because our transmitter in the studio is down, and hopefully it'll be fixed by the time, at least by the time next Sunday comes around, but I hope for the sake of those that have shows this week, it'll be ready and set to go tomorrow. For those that are in the listening audience, the driving in cars and so on, that like to listen in to 91.5, as they're in the neighborhood of, we can be heard all the way up to Lorain, almost to the lake, you know, to Lake Erie from here in Overland. And I'm pretty sure we can be heard pretty far south, as maybe even as far as Ashland, I don't know. So when we're up and running, we have a pretty powerful signal. One of the other documentaries I noted, I've been watching documentaries on Netflix and Hulu and Amazon Prime. The way I watch something is I just kind of zoom through it typically. But if I'm watching a really good documentary, I'll watch every minute of it because I don't want to miss even a sentence sometimes, because I'm afraid I'll miss out on something, some little bit of information, you know, some tidbit. But one of the things I watched that has really ties

into my show, which is kind of about anti-postmodernist kind of view of, I'm really like a mystic at war with the scientists. You know, the Flaming Lips have a album, I think, called At War with the Mystics, but I'm a mystic at war with the scientists, because I think, like, I've been reading this book by Michael Crichton, is it? Is that how you say his name? He wrote The Andromeda Strain. He was that doctor, Michael Crichton, but I think it's Crichton, I don't know. But he was writing, too, you know, how he had all these paranormal experiences in his book Travels, and he talks about his own experiences. And as somebody scientifically trained, a doctor, a medical doctor, who went to Harvard Medical School, he has kind of come to realize there is more to this existence than meets the eye, you know, that can be explained by at least current scientific methods. And I agree with that. To box ourselves in and limit ourselves to what can be explained scientifically, as though science is the arbiter of all truth, I really have a problem with that. I think there exists a realm that is supernatural, and of course science must confine itself to the natural realm, because they only are willing to recognize naturalistic explanations. And but anyway, there are a number of really good documentaries on things like UFOs, and this lady called Dorothy Izatt, I-Z-A-T-T. She has a, what was the name of it? Was it Record of Light or something like that? And I believe it was on, I can't remember now if it was on Hulu or Amazon Prime, but something to do with light, because what she's done for the last 40 years is she takes this eight millimeter camera, film camera, probably a, what do they call them? There's a couple different kinds. There was 16 millimeter, and then there was 8 millimeter, and then there was some type of super eight. Anyway, she uses these cameras, and when she takes the film, when she rolls these and records using her movie camera, her handheld movie camera, she records these lights in the sky that flash, and they flash on the frame, and only it appears to happen when she takes these pictures, which is really mysterious. And then on top of it is the things that happened while they were doing the documentary of it. I think it was recorded by light. Let me look again. Isn't it marvelous that we can just go on the internet and just right off the bat, it's called, yeah, Record of Light. That's what it's called. And it's it was very interesting. And it seems kind of hard to say, well, how can, you know, how, that's not possibly true. Well, something's going on. You know, it's called Record of Light. But it's about Dorothy Izatt and how all these years she's been doing this, capturing these images on her Super 8 camera, and how people have tried to investigate and try to figure out what's going on. And what was really interesting was it seemed to her to kind of come down to your attitude. If you keep a kind of positive mindset, an open mind, and a positive attitude, then, and she discusses on this about kind of the, she grew up Catholic, and her struggles with the whole kind of notion even of UFOs or lights like this. And she, and some of the images she catches, you can actually see beings kind of in the windows of these things that are captured in frames of her 8 millimeter camera results. And they've tried to study her film, you know, and see if there's any way these things could have been, you know, put to just contrived, you know, in some way using special effects or sleight of hand or something, and they haven't been able to debunk it. So if you were to watch this documentary, you'd think after watching it, what is going on here? You know, what is really going on? That's why I get into quantum mechanics as much as I do. No other
field of science is as established by evidence and data as the field of quantum physics. And what is suggested by these patterns of data is that we really do live in a very different world than we assume it to be. At the very fabric, you know, the level of the fabric of existence, what really happens is far different than we might think. You know, we tend to assume matter has this kind of stability to it, you know, a kind of a continuation and a constancy. And yet when you study the components that make up matter at the smallest levels, you find this kind of weirdness that even had suggested in the early part of the 20th century. Many suggested that the best interpretation, this is the so-called Copenhagen interpretation, basically championed by Niels Bohr of Copenhagen, where he had his institute, and was really the place to study quantum mechanics in the first half of the 20th century. Anyway, this interpretation of quantum mechanics, based on all the data, that they felt the best interpretation of the data was that things don't really exist until they are measured or observed. And there's something about the act of observation and measurement that forces the mathematical nature of what we think of as reality, the probabilistic kind of nature of existence, to that wave of possibilities to collapse into a discrete event and item. It's something that is so weird, but that they felt that was just the best explanation they could come up with, that it was the very act of observing, the very act of measuring, that forced reality into the kind of existence that we think of it as. You know, there is a thing here, and that thing has thingness. It's stable. You can point to it. We know kind of what it's doing. Well, that's what we usually think of as reality, right? It has solidity. There's motion, and you can track things. There's causality. One thing bonks into another, and you can see the path it takes, and you can know, you can kind of predict where it's going to be, and it's not going to be like disappear between the time you look away and look back. It's always going to be there whether you're looking or not. But at the quantum level, that doesn't seem to be true. And when you think that the quantum level is really the level upon which reality as we know it, our world, you know, at our level, is built upon this stuff of the quantum realm, you know, atoms and electrons and photons and so on, quarks and what have you. These are all these things are governed by a set of rules and principles that govern their behavior, and that behavior does not mirror what we see in our Newtonian world, you know, where everything is governed by the Newtonian, you know, somewhat at least governed by the Newtonian laws of motion. So, you know, even the simple idea, it is true, I believe, at the quantum level that no two things can occupy the same place at the same time. I think that has something to do with the Pauli exclusion principle, and that's why electrons inhabit certain states around an atom and certain configurations. Even if you study chemistry, you'll know that electron shells or electron, the areas in which an electron can inhabit around a particular type of atom, like a particular element, takes on various shapes. And that has something to do with the Pauli exclusion principle, because certain things just can't occupy the same place, same time. So anyway, but the weirdness of that does make you wonder, just like the whole UFO phenomena
what is going on? You know, what's up? Is there something going on here? And that in itself challenges the materialistic worldview of the scientist, I think. So that's why I do kind of on my show get a little bit into things such as people that get bonked on the heads. There's been a couple of cases, one in Germany and one in Australia, where, what was it, some young girl, she began to speak fluent, what was the language? Was she German and began to speak a totally another language? In Australia, I believe there's a young man that got hit in the head and suddenly he could speak fluent Mandarin Chinese. It wasn't like they weren't ever exposed to those languages. It's not quite as miraculous as that, you know, where all of a sudden they were just speaking another language they had absolutely no exposure to. But they never had really studied these languages, and yet suddenly they find themselves quite fluent in them. What would explain something like that? What would explain these lights, you know, that people see, or even Dorothy Izatt's experience, you know, which is so bizarre. Why is it that when she holds a movie camera, you know, that's filming frame by frame, that these lights flash in this way and just flash on a single frame? You can see them if you're taking pictures of them, I believe, alongside her, of these lights, which themselves are unexplained. Suddenly they will kind of flash, but you don't really see anything other than the flash. But what she captures on her film, on this 8mm film, are the the squiggles of the light that you know, appear as flashes when just watching, like, on a continuous kind of medium. So anyway, if you want to see some pretty weird stuff, you can watch Record of Light that details somewhat her experience. And then what happened in the window as her daughter was talking was really amazing. Excuse me. I'm going to have to play a song while I figure out how to get some moisture. But, you know, I haven't played this song. This is a Larry Norman song. He was kind of a pioneer in the Jesus movement era musical artist who, along with others like Randy Stonehill and Keith Green and the Rez Band, locally the All Save Freak Band. Anyway, he was one of those pioneers in the Jesus movement era music. This is UFO. So since I'm talking about Larry, UFOs, I figure, why not? I'll just throw this up.

0: What an interesting song. Especially says you'd be afraid to tell your neighbors because they're not quite sure they're seeing it. But then when you read it in the papers the next day, you'll realize others saw him too. Of course, he's talking about Jesus, his second coming. But even with regards to UFOs themselves, I think that's kind of a common kind of reaction is, oh, is anybody else seeing this? I mean, is it because there was another documentary, I Know What I Saw. That's what it's called. I Know What I Saw. It's recent. Has to do with the Disclosure Project, and it got all of these eyewitnesses of the Phoenix Lights, of that thing that happened near that British air base in England, you know. The eyewitness people that were actually there talking about it. The Phoenix Lights, oh my goodness, that was just weird. I mean, it's kind of hard. It's on the one hand, it's easy, apparently very easy for us to just sweep this into the collective unconscious, you know, and under the rug, so to speak. And yet, on the other hand, how can we sweep these things just under the rug of our, you know, collective experience? Well, these things need to be considered. And I recommend people watch that documentary too, besides Record of Light, about Dorothy Isaacs' experience, but also I Know What I Saw. It's a very recent documentary, I believe, one of the more recent ones and one of the better ones, about the better, better evidence. You know, you can hear people and say, oh, he's just, you know, kind of a wackadoodle guy anyway. But these people are like the police officers, the Air Force officers, the commercial airline pilots. These are their reports. And I Know What I Saw, that's the name of that. And what made me think of that was this guy, one person, he said he was looking up and basically the whole sky was filled with this object, made no sound, but it was obvious to him, you know, it was obvious by looking up that as far as he could see, there was an object that big over his head. And what kind of got me was what he was saying was how he was trying to cope with what he was experiencing, you know, what he was saying to himself and trying to figure out, you know, kind of like I said before, what's really going on here, right? All right. I was going to talk about, I had talked a couple Sundays ago about string theory, and my interest in that, again, has to do with this kind of the weirdness of the mindset of scientists. Now, it's true, they have to have to do their work, you know, to really keep their nose to the grindstone and come up with explanations that do not seek to, they don't fall to like supernatural or fairy tale or whatever they call those kind of explanations, non-scientific explanations. They have to, you know, pretty much insist that they are going to come up with a theory that does not rely upon any kind of idea of design, does not rely upon anything having to do with purpose, or the idea that somehow humanity is central to anything, or that there is some supernatural source to what we see and hear and touch and so on. So that's kind of, you'd say, well, okay, that's how science does its stuff. In a way, that's admirable, right? Because look at what it's got us. It's got us a lot of progress in a lot of areas, that kind of determination. But there's also a downside to that, you know? Anyway, let me read. You know, I was talking about Leonard Susskind and last week, or no, it was probably 2 weeks ago now, maybe even more than that. I know it was 2 weeks ago, I think. But string theorists, and as far as Leonard Susskind, who's one of the leading lights in string theory, I might say that, I actually ordered his book. I have one of his books about his war with Stephen Hawking over black holes. But this, to me, is more apropos to what we're talking about. It's Leonard Susskind's The Cosmic Landscape, String Theory and the Illusion of Intelligent Design by Leonard Susskind. That's Susskind. He's at Stanford and's been there for a long time. But anyway, in here, he goes on. First of all, he says, most of the people he knows feel like string theory is the only really alternative to intelligent design as an explanation for our existence. The reason being, and the problem that is presented to scientists is we live in a universe that appears to be extremely designed. Extremely so. Extremely finely tuned. And if anything, like if you had a bunch of knobs, you know, having to do with parameters and forces and ratios and strengths of things in the universe, so that you could have atoms and elements and things, you know, carbon produced out of stars, and you could have the clumpiness that was necessary for us to be here, because eventually things had to clump together. Quarks had to clump together to form, you know, the parts of atoms, and the atoms themselves had to be able to exist in enough variety and have the chemical properties that are present, you know, from the electrons of, you know, from the periodic table of chemistry, basically what produces, what causes the chemical qualities of the different elements, you know, what color they are, the different properties they possess. Those are all based upon how many electrons there are surrounding the nucleus, especially in the outer shell. That determines how they interact with other atoms and light and other things. So all these things, you know, all these qualities of the building blocks, for these building blocks to possess these qualities and for these building blocks to even exist, all these knobs had to be tuned just so. And if you were to just tweak one of these many knobs, you know, as if, you know, the creator had a kind of a setup of a board with all these knobs that had to be a certain way for us to be here talking and, you know, experiencing what we experience. If any one of these knobs was just touched almost a teeny bit, we wouldn't be here. That's how finely tuned it is. And the amount of mass, you know, it's called the cosmic, I believe it's called the cosmological constant, is the amount of mass in the universe also to describe the kind of universe we see when we look at it through our various types of telescopes. The kind of universe we see, it exists with a certain kind of what astronomers or physicists describe as flatness. And it's so incredibly finely tuned, this is called the flatness problem, is that, again, if it were even just slightly, I mean, I can't, how many zeros after the decimal point, I can't even remember, we wouldn't see what we're seeing. So this is a big problem. In fact, I've read this prior on my show, and I'll read it again. This is Paul Davies in his book, The Cosmic Jackpot, Why Our Universe is Just Right for Life. He says this, if I can find it real quickly here, but he writes that this was kind of an embarrassment, and I'll even read what Susskind says in his book. He says, scientists have long been aware that the universe seems strangely suited to life, but they mostly chose to ignore it. It was an embarrassment. It looked too much like the work of a cosmic designer. Why that would be an embarrassment, I don't know. I guess it would be an embarrassment because scientists feel like they would look like idiots for looking for something, you know, like if there's a tea kettle boiling on the stove and you walk into a house, it would be embarrassing to kind of believe, I guess, that no one really put the tea kettle on, you know, or they're... the tea kettle just came into being by itself with water in it and the fire under it, you know. That would be kind of embarrassing to really think that. But anyway, it was an embarrassment. It looked too much like the work of a cosmic designer. Again, I'm reading from Paul Davies' Cosmic Jackpot, This is page 151. Discussion of the Anthropic principle was frowned upon as being quasi-religious, although Susskind in his book says just about everybody he knows embraces it. Today, the mood has changed. What made a difference was the idea of a multiverse, which offers an opportunity to explain the weird biofriendliness of the universe as a straightforward selection effect without invoking divine providence. And the Anthropic principle, all that is really saying, well, the universe is the way it is because we're here. Saying it is the way it is. That's, we think it's so unique because we're here uniquely talking about it. And we're here, and because we're here, it implies something must be at work, even though it appears designed. Yet the appearance of design itself is suggesting something naturalistic as an explanation. So out pops the multiverse and string theory. Because the hope was that string theory mathematically, these little strings that are, you know, postulated, hypothesized, these so-called strings, which are so small that to be mind-blowingly small, even compared to an atom, they're mind-blowingly small. But they would possess a certain number of dimensions, let's say 11 dimensions, curled up into themselves. And because of all these possible, you know, interactions between different strings, if they possessed enough dimensions, and then they could explain a very large number of different universes that could come into being, producing, you know, if you could, you could postulate there's like 10 to the 500th power of different kinds of vacuums possible with different quantum properties that would produce different kinds of universes given the chance. And thus, this is the multiverse, the idea that there's this cosmic landscape. And in this cosmic landscape, there's many different kinds of vacuums in universes. And we are just one of them that was lucky enough to produce someone like us. And we think it's special because we are here talking about it. That's kind of the anthropic argument, I guess, expanded to string theory or M theory or whatever you want to call it. So, or super string theory. But this is kind of due to the mindset of the scientist because of this insistence on being able to explain all things sans or without recourse to any idea of a designer or a god. Scientists refuse to consider, you know, that there might be a designer because that would just kind of be totally against their whole ethic. Their whole work ethic is to produce these days. It wasn't this way in the 19th century, but it has become so in the 20th century, in the 21st century, that they must find answers that are naturalistic in explanation to have acceptable explanatory power as far as they're concerned. But anyway, let me read to you the, and by the way, string theory is in trouble now. Recently, there was a paper, and I talked about this 2 weeks ago, put out by a Harvard cosmic string theorist. I'm sorry, Harvard string theorist. And he said, well, the problem is we live in a De Sitter type of universe. It's characterized by De Sitter space. It has a positive vacuum pressure. And string theory, as it stands now, cannot really accommodate universes of our type, which have a positive vacuum pressure. So that puts string. The reason being is the discovery of dark energy. And dark energy, if you're not aware, according to current estimates, accounts for about 75%. Of what's out there in the universe. And then there's like 23% is reckoned to be dark matter, which leaves only about 3% of the universe visible of what we think of as the universe. So anyway, the argument now from certain people is, well, we live in a universe that doesn't really fit into the landscape, cosmic landscape notion, because the cosmic landscape or string theory doesn't produce our kind of universe. And Leonard Susskind is very bold to say that he doesn't really see that there's any real alternatives to string theory. Let me see. Here on page 350, this is the cosmic landscape, string theory and the illusion of intelligent design by Leonard Susskind, or Susskind. He says, he's talking about Joe Polchinski, who's another architect of string theory. He says, Joe has expressed a belief that there is no alternative to the populated landscape viewpoint. And then he goes on to cite many of the most famous physicists of our era all support now this kind of, or most of them seem to support some kind of string theory as an explanation of the appearance of design in our universe. But remember, string theory is in trouble now. Just recently, one year ago, this paper came out, and it's kind of challenged the whole thing, and people have been kind of concerned, right? But anyway, this is what else he says. This is, again, in The Cosmic Landscape by Leonard Susskind, page 355. Who knows? Maybe God did make the world, but scientists, real scientists, I don't know why I say real scientists, resist the temptation to explain natural phenomena, including creation itself, by divine intervention. Why? Because as scientists, we understand there is a compelling human need to believe, the need to be comforted, that easily clouds people's judgment. It's all too easy to fall into the seductive trap of a comforting fairy tale. So we resist to the death all explanations of the world based on anything but the laws of physics, mathematics, and probability. Well, that's very interesting, right? A scientist seems pretty hot-blooded when he gets to this matter. And most scientists do get, real scientists, do kind of like very actively make sure that there is any introduction by any scientists in their field that ends up kind of saying, well, maybe there is design, and they put that in a paper, you know, teleology, the notion of purpose in existence. If anything comes out like that in their paper where they kind of say, well, the evidence does seem to point to design or purpose in the universe or something going on here that can't be explained by the usual materialistic means of explanation, that paper will never get published in a peer-reviewed scientific journal, and those guys get pushed out of the whole thing quick. Here's what I couldn't find 2 weeks ago. This is a quote from Leonard Susskind from New Scientist. I think it was on newscientist.org. It was a part of an interview he gave. Might be from 2007. So the interviewer said, if we do not accept the landscape idea, are we stuck with intelligent design? And by the way, this is kind of a Sophie's choice to many physicists that they feel Leonard Susskind should have never presented it like this. But since then, it's been raised over and over again, especially by intelligent design theorists and people. And other scientists feel like, well, you know, Susskind kind of pushed us all into this Sophie's Choice thing when it's not really that bad. You know, Sophie's Choice was that movie where Meryl Streep's character, I think, had to choose between her children when she was fleeing from Nazi Germany and had to leave one behind or something. I don't know, something like that. I can't remember. Anyway, this is what Leonard Susskind said in answer to this question. The question, again, if we do not accept the landscape idea, are we stuck with intelligent design? He said, I doubt that physicists will see it that way. And he's right. If for some unforeseen reason, such as this paper that came out a year ago. The landscape turns out to be inconsistent, maybe for mathematical reasons or because it disagrees with observation, such as the de Sitter space universe we live in. I am pretty sure that physicists will go on searching for natural explanations of the world. But I have to say that if that happens, as things stand now, we will be in a very awkward position. Without any explanation of nature's fine tunings, we will be hard pressed to answer the intelligent design critics. One might argue that we hope that a mathematically unique solution will emerge is as faith-based as intelligent design. I don't think intelligent design is faith-based. I think it's evidence-based. But anyway, that's kind of a logical thing that always bothers me. People say intelligent design people are just, you know, these religious people and kind of like wolves in sheep clothing, you know, that are trying to come up with this stuff to push their religion, you know. But I think there's a lot of honest scientists that are coming to the conclusion that evidence does point towards design, you know. And this is the question of Philip Johnson writes, you know, this is a real problem with the whole field of evolution and biology, is this making a part of your argument that there must be a natural explanation. Therefore, natural selection has taken place. Why? Because there has to be a natural explanation. Anyway, this is from another book. It's an older book. It's by Robert Shapiro. He's an Origins of Life researcher, scientist. It's called Origins, A Skeptic's Guide to the Creation of Life on Earth. It's an old book. I'm sure there's a lot of new stuff's come out since this book's been put out. But listen to what he says, and very much echoes the words of Susskind in his book on cosmic landscape. This is what Shapiro says on page 130 in his book, Origins. Some future day may yet arrive when all reasonable chemical experiments run to discover a probable origin for life have failed unequivocally. Further, new geological evidence may indicate a sudden appearance of life on the Earth. Finally, we may have explored the universe and found no trace of life or processes leading to life elsewhere. In such a case, some scientists might choose to turn to religion for an answer. Others, however, myself included, would attempt to sort out the surviving less probable scientific explanations in the hope of selecting one that was still more likely than the remainder. And actually, he quotes this physicist, Michael Hart. There is one way, he says. This is still Shapiro on page 130. There is one way in which any event, however improbable, can be made probable. One need only select a model for the universe which postulates that it is infinite, just like the cosmic landscape of string theory. Physicist Michael Hart has done this and written, quote unquote, in an infinite universe, any event which has a finite probability, no matter how small, of occurring on a single given planet, must inevitably occur on some planet. Thus, says Shapiro, thus everything happens somewhere. Of course, this explanation can be used to legitimize any event. The Earth may have been a jumbled heap of chemicals last night. Suddenly, by a random fluctuation, we, our memories, our possessions, and our civilization were created. This event also should occur once in an infinite universe. Perhaps this was the place. Anyway, this above argument will not hold if evidence indicates that the universe is definitely finite in its extent. So, you have this situation where scientists are stuck in a place where, when it comes down to existence and the of matter, the existence of life, the existence of consciousness, all these great mysteries they're struggling mightily to explain, but thus far have only, as they've investigated with finer and finer ability, you know, finer and finer instruments to get more and more accurate measurements to greater and greater degrees of accuracy, you know, to how many degrees of accuracy are we at so many things now? How many decimal places of an inch or a second even can we measure things? The more we discover and the farther away we are able to look in the into the universe, the smaller we're able to look, you know, the more finally we're able to look at things to smaller and smaller details, the more and more our notions of natural explanations of the scientific mindset have been challenged. And that's kind of what my program is about, Freedom from Strife. I'm going to end now. It's 9 o'clock. Can't really think of a good song to end it with. But I'm just going to play this one. I play this one a lot. Beach Boys, I Know There's an Answer. This is off their Pet Shop album. It's 9 o'clock. I'm going to sign off after this song. This is John Berglund. You can always email me at freedomfromstrife@gmail.com. I will be back next week at 8 p.m. here on Sunday night from 8 to 9. And this is Beach Boys, I Know There's an Answer.
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0: Welcome to Glad for Trad with Dennis and Judy Cook and Doug McLennan on WOBC Oberlin 91.5 FM, Oberlin College and Community Radio. Glad for Trad is a program of traditional songs and tunes and those inspired by the tradition from Britain and America. Each week, we select a topic and present a program of music related to that topic, along with a bit of mild erudition. Today's topic is A Few Named Women. Some of these were real historical figures. Others are purely imaginary.
1: Grace Darling, who lived 1815 to 1842, was an English lighthouse keeper's daughter, famed for participating in the rescue of survivors from the paddle steamer Forfarshire, shipwrecked in 1838. It ran aground on the Farne Islands off the coast of Northumberland in northeast England. There had been 62 people aboard the steamer. Grace and her father rescued 9. 9 others managed to get in one of the steamer's lifeboats and were picked up by a passing sloop. Grace's heroism was much celebrated during her lifetime. This song, Grace Darling, sung for us by Paul and Liz Davenport, is one of a number of poems and songs about her.
2: "'Twas on

0: Spray and the crew, she's saved.
1: That was Paul and Liz Davenport singing Grace Darling. Next is an instrumental interlude featuring the concertina playing of Will Duke. He lives in rural Sussex, plays the Anglo concertina, and sings English traditional songs. He was influenced by the playing style and repertoire of Sussex musician Scan Tester, and plays one of Scan's concertinas. There are two songs in this set, Grace Bell's Barn Dance and an untitled Schottische. A Schottische is a 19th century German dance resembling a slow polka. The name comes from the German word for Scottish. Here's Will Duke.

That was Will Duke playing Grace Bell's Barn Dance and an untitled Schottische. Loving Hannah is a traditional song from the Ritchie family of Viper, Kentucky. Gene Ritchie said, well, Dad knew a fragment of it. Uncle Jason Ritchie knew three verses. I finally heard the total song from another old member of the family, Isom Ritchie. All three of them had the same general melody, and I guess mine is a melding of the three. The words also. The three nearly the same variants had lyrics that meant the same, but with subtle differences, as did mine when it had settled in my mind and heart as a story song. Sandy Payton, who sings Loving Hannah for us here, further adapted Gene Ritchie's version.

0: That was Sandy Payton singing Loving Hannah.
1: Thank you for listening to Glad for Trad with Dennis and Judy Cook and Doug McLennan. 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
0: Our next song may be one of, if not the most, well-known folk song in folk history. The first clear reference to it is from 1666, when Samuel Pepys mentioned having heard it. According to some, the earliest printed version dated from 1740. The song is Barbara Allen. There are many versions in terms of names and melody, but the storyline is amazingly consistent. Here's Hetty West singing Barbara Allen.

That was Hetty West singing Barbara Allen. Kate Long, who wrote and sings our next song for us, says, "Each time I sing or hear Barbara Allen, I think, what a waste for sweet William O. to pine away and die just because she was mean to him." Here's an alternative. Kate Long sings, "Forget Barbara Allen.

That was Kate Long singing Forget Barbary Allen. Our next named woman is Delia. Her story is a classic folk story about life in the world of rounders. In U.S. slang, a rounder, since the mid-19th century, has been a person, usually a man, who goes, makes the rounds, from bars to prisons to flop houses and back to bars again. The song is traditional, but this version was arranged by Bob Dylan and was recorded in 1993. Here it is sung by Martin Grosswent, who has been exploring the roots and branches of American folk acoustic music for more than 40 years. Here's Martin singing Delia.

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All I got is gone.

0: That was Martin Grosswind singing Delia.
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0: Eleanor Plunkett is one of the most popular compositions by blind Irish harper Turlough O'Carolan, who lived 1670 to 1738. It was originally a song with Gaelic words, written in praise of Eleanor Plunkett of Robertstown, County Meath, near O'Carolan's birthplace of Knobber. Eleanor was apparently the surviving member of her family. The tune is played for us by Linda Brockington on Appalachian Dulcimer.

That was Linda Brockington playing Eleanor Plunkett. It is interesting that many characters, especially women, in the old love songs are teenagers. Examples are the 16-year-old daughter in Lolly Tootum and the 15-year-old boy in The Trees They Do Grow High. Jeannie O'Bethelny, the young lady in our next song, is also only 16. Like teenagers today, these characters are often obsessive about love. Jeannie O'Bethelny lays her life on the line in pursuit of the object of her affection. The American folk singer Andrew Calhoun sings for us Jeannie O'Bethelny.

That was Andrew Calhoun singing Jeannie O'Bethelny. Now we have Gordon Bach playing a trio of tunes on the guitar from a concert that he and Bob Zentz gave back in 1979. The first two tunes, Modest and Bright Eileen O'Farrell and Sweet Virginia, are traditional tunes. The final tune, Planxty Morgan Magan, was written by the blind Irish harper, Turlock O'Carolan, who also wrote Eleanor Plunkett, we heard earlier.

0: That was Gordon Bach playing Modest and Bright, Eileen O'Farrell, Sweet Virginia, and Planxty Morgan Magan.
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0: Some of the songs in today's show, such as Barbara Allen and Delia, were pretty sad. So here are two delightfully silly songs, though both of the main characters do die, sung for us by Cindy Magson and Annie Hills. The first is called The Thinnest Man. And the second, which is very short, is called Alice. Alice is the named woman that earned these two songs a place in today's program. Cindy Magson remembers the song from camp, and so does Judy Cook. The songs are from Cindy and Annie's CD, Never Grow Up.

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0: Alice, where are you going? Glug, glug, glug.
2: That was Cindy Mangson and Anne Hills singing The Thinnest Man and Alice. Like the heroine of our last song, Alice, our next woman, Dinah, is known only by her first name. Alan Friend plays Dinah and Kitchen Girl, a couple of great fiddle tunes from the Henry Reed collection. Henry Reed was an American fiddler and banjoist in the Appalachian music tradition. He was born in Mercer County, West Virginia, in 1884, the youngest of eight children. In 1966, when in his 80s, he met Alan Jabour, who became Reed's apprentice and learned a great number of his tunes before Reed died in February of 1968.

That was Alan Friend playing Dinah and Kitchen Girl. We'll finish today's program with Lady Marianne, sung for us by Ellen Mitchell. It's a version of a traditional English folk song, also known as The Trees They Do Grow High, Daily Growing, and Long A Growing.

0: That was Ellen Mitchell singing Lady Marianne. And that ends our A Few Named Women program.
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0: Welcome to Glad for Trad with Dennis and Judy Cook and Doug McLennan on WOBC Oberlin 91.5 FM, Oberlin College and Community Radio. Glad for Trad is a program of traditional songs and tunes, and those inspired by the tradition from Britain and America. 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
1: John Ball is a great chorus song about the 14th century English priest who took a prominent part in the Peasants' Revolt of 1381. The song was written by Sidney Carter in 1981 to commemorate the 600th anniversary of the Peasants' Revolt. It is sung for us by the Vox Hunters, a duo from Rhode Island.

That was Vox Hunters singing John Ball. In John Barleycorn, we learn about the source of one of England's great pleasures, beer. Danny and Joyce McLeod introduce us to barley, the grain that is used to produce beer. This grain is personified as John Barleycorn, and its transformation is revealed. Countless versions of this song exist. A Scottish poem with a similar theme is included in the Bannatyne manuscript of 1568, and English broadside versions from the 17th century are common. Danny and Joyce from the northeast of England are joined by Anki van der Meer and Jolt Bosma from the Netherlands in this intricate a cappella arrangement from their album, Never a Crossword. John.

That was Danny and Joyce McLeod singing John Barleycorn. Here's a second version of John Barleycorn, that widely sung epic of mutilation, death, and resurrection, which happily doubles as a recipe for a great thirst quencher. Listen especially to the harmonies in this version, sung by Finest Kind, because next they're going to tell you, or rather sing to you, just how the arrangement is done.

That was Finest Kine singing John Barleycorn. Now Finest Kine, Ian Robb, Shelley Posen, and Ann Downey replace the words of their version of John Barleycorn with a description of just how they arrange their harmonies and how the harmonies change from verse to verse.

0: That was Finest Kind singing Jarn Barleycorn Deconstructed.
1: Thank you for listening to Glad for Trad with Dennis and Judy Cook and Doug McLennan. 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
0: John of Hazelgreen is sung by Anna and Elizabeth. They have taken a collection of songs they first heard in archive recordings in Virginia and in Vermont and have arranged them to show the world they saw in each song. The source singer for John Hazelgreen was Victoria Morris of Browns Cove, Virginia, recorded by Arthur Kyle Davis between 1932 and 1934. Here is what it has become with Anna and Elizabeth.

That was Anna and Elizabeth singing John of Hazel Green. Now we have two versions of John Henry. First is an instrumental version performed by Etta Baker, who lived from 1913 until 2006. Etta was an American Piedmont blues guitarist and singer from North Carolina, and winner of numerous awards. To suggest John Henry's role as a steel-driving man, she used a jackknife blade to get the rasping ring of steel sound.

That was Etta Baker playing John Henry. Pete Seeger sings our next version of The Ballad of John Henry. The legend of John Henry came from Big Bend Mountain in West Virginia, where John Henry, a powerful steel driver using a 10-pound hammer, worked at tunneling a mile and a half through the mountain for the C&O Railroad. A statue near the east end of the tunnel commemorates his feat.

you sing, 'cause I'm swinging 30 pounds from my hips on down. Just listen to that cool steel ring. Just listen to that cool steel. Just listen to that cool

took sick and had to go to bed. And Polly Ann drove steel like a man, Lord, Lord. Polly Ann drove steel like a man. I said, Polly Ann drove steel like a man.

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0: Like John Henry, the subject of this song, John Hardy, worked on the C&O Railroad. However, instead of dying from hard work, he died because he was hanged for shooting a man over a gambling debt. Sparky Rucker sings and plays banjo, and John Davis plays harmonica. Here's John Hardy.

That was Sparky Rucker and John Davis singing John Hardy. Next, we have three pieces about John Brown, American abolitionist who believed in and advocated armed insurrection as the only way to overthrow the institution of slavery in the United States. In October 1859, Brown led a raid on the Federal Armory at Harper's Ferry, Virginia, which is West Virginia today, intending to start a slave liberation movement. The attempt failed, and John Brown was hanged. Historians agree that the Harper's Ferry raid and Brown's trial, both covered extensively in the national press, escalated tensions that led to the South's secession a year later and to the American Civil War. This song, titled John Brown, was written by Cy Kahn, who sings it for us here.

That was Cy Conn singing John Brown. Hobart Smith was born in 1897 and died in 1965. He was best known for his banjo playing and his appearances with his sister, Texas Gladden, on a series of Library of Congress recordings in the 1940s, and his later appearances at various festivals during the folk music revival of the 1960s. But he also played fiddle. Here he is playing the fiddle tune, John Brown.

0: That was Hobart Smith playing John Brown.
1: The cause of art is the cause of the people. 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Thank you for listening to Glad for Trad with Dennis and Judy Cook and Doug McLennan. 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
0: Our final piece about the violent abolitionist John Brown is John the Messenger, written by Quillen Rowe and performed by the Rowe Family Singers. This song talks about John Brown's activities in Bleeding Kansas, the violent civil confrontations between 1854 and 1861 in the proposed state of Kansas. Violence started following the passage of the Kansas-Nebraska Act, when several free staters were shot near Lawrence, Kansas. Escalations continued, and in 1856, John Brown led his sons and other followers to murder five settlers who spoke in favor of slavery. The Browns escaped and went on to plan the raid on Harper's Ferry. The song uses biblical metaphors, including the story of David, the shepherd boy who killed the giant Goliath with a stone from his sling. A musical saw adds to the tense and otherworldly feeling of the song. Here is the Rowe Family Singers with John the Messenger.

That was the Rowe Family Singers singing John the Messenger. Our next song is from the album The Adventures of John Paul Jones and is the result of a long collaboration between Alan Reed and Rob Van Santa. They started out as part of the Battlefield Band, a Scottish traditional music group founded in Glasgow in 1969. In 2012, Alan and Rob released an album based on the life of Scots-born mariner John Paul Jones. John Paul Jones was the United States' first well-known naval commander in the American Revolutionary War. He made many friends, as well as enemies who accused him of piracy. His actions in British waters during the Revolution earned him an international reputation which persists to this day. He is sometimes referred to as the father of the American Navy. Here are Alan Reed and Rob Van Santa singing John Jones.

0: That was Alan Reed and Rob Van Santa singing John Jones. For our final John Who, we have John Riley, written and sung by Bob Gibson, accompanying himself on banjo. Bob has taken the traditional English broken token song, known as The Welcome Sailor or A Seaman and His Love, and written his own version of it. We have it recorded at Carnegie Hall in 1957.
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Glad for Trad has been on the air since 2014. 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
1: Our first Whose Dream song is a classic cowboy song, Cowboy's Dream, sung for us by Skip Gorman. It is also known as The Cowboy's Sweet By and By and Grand Roundup. It first appeared in print in the August 1895 issue of Cosmopolitan magazine in a short story written by Will Croft Barnes. His version is based on a song he heard in 1886 or 87, plus some verses he made up. Whatever its exact origin, it contains reflections on the afterlife. Here's Skip singing The Cowboy's Dream.

0: That was Skip Gorman singing The Cowboy's Dream. The Drover's Dream is a traditional Australian song that exists in many variants. This one is Grandpa the Drover's Dream, sung by Dave DeHugard, who also made up this tune for it. A drover is a person who moves animals over long distance. The song mentions lots of animals indigenous to Australia. One is the brolga, a large grey Australian crane that has an elaborate courtship display with much leaping, wing flapping, and trumpeting. Another is the possum, very different from the American possum, or more properly, opossum. For one thing, the Australian possum has a furry tail. It also has much bigger eyes and ears than American opossums. But we digress. Here's Dave DeHugard with Grandpa the Drover's Dream.
1: Well, one night with travelling sheep, I was feeling half asleep. The stars were twinkling in the summer sky, when in the flickering firelight I saw the welcome sight of a couple of friendly travellers passing by. First I saw the kangaroo. He had a swag of blankets blue, and the dingo running with him for a mate. They said they couldn't stay, but as they said hooray, I'd have to hurry along or I'd be late. Well, in no time flat, I grabbed me pipe and grabbed me hat, and down the track I'm following after at the run. Till we get to this silky oak, and there the dingo spoke. It's the party, mate, let's go and join the fun. Oh, it was such a pretty sight. On that lovely starry night, there were Chinese lanterns hanging off the tree, and all the animals were there. I was trying not to stare, and everyone as friendly as could be. Then an emu standing near, he handed me a beer. Then everybody gave a hearty cheer, when a big white cockatoo and a brolga dressed in blue sang some songs I hadn't heard for many a year. And a dear old bandicoot, he played a tune upon the flute. Then koalas tumbled in to form a ring, for a pelican and a crane who come in from off the plain to muse the company with the Highland Fling. And then the frogs appeared. Well, everybody cheered. They come bouncing in, they sat upon some stones, and they each unrolled their swags, and from their dilly bags took the violin, the banjo, and the bones. Oh, and didn't he play that fiddle up the sides and down the middle when they did the old log cabin in the lane. And there were shouts and calls for more, and for an encore, the frogs sang another fall of rain. And a goanna and a snake and frilly lizard wide awake, and an alligator danced so very well, and a little parrot, green and blue, sang a doodle doodle doo, while a possum, he tinkled.

0: Then I had the supper break. I was munching rainbow cake. There was damper, there was tea, Cocky's joy. And then this wombat came along, and he banged upon the gong. And then the magpie sang the wild colonial boy. Well, I was dreaming, I suppose, of these entertaining shows. But it never crossed me mind I was asleep on that clear starry night, till in the flickering firelight, once again I heard the bleating of the sheep.
1: That was Dave DeHugard singing Grandpa the Drover's Dream. Our next song, The Plowboy's Dream, has an unusual and distinguished history. Coop Boys and Simpson sing words collected in 1903 by the composer Ralph Vaughan Williams from a Mr. Garman of Forest Green in Surrey, England. The song is a warning to farm laborers not to treat their work animals cruelly. Vaughan Williams particularly liked the tune and used it when composing his English hymnal.

0: That was Coop, Boys, and Simpson singing The Plowboy's Dream.
1: Thank you for listening to Glad for Trad with Dennis and Judy Cook and Doug McLennan. We'd love to hear from you. You can email us at trad@judycook.net. 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
0: A bluesy tune is next. Bruno's Dream, written by Mary Flower and played for us by the Ragpicker String Band, who are Mary Flower on slide guitar, Martin Grosswent on guitar, and Rich Delgoso on mandolin. The Ragpicker String Band's album was produced by Mark Kaz Kazanoff. Rich explained that Bruno's Dream started as Mary's slide piece, and it blossomed in Kaz's kitchen as his parakeet Bruno sang along.

That was the Rag Picker String Band playing Bruno's Dream. Whose dream? My dream. Our next two songs are first person. I Dreamed of Phoebe is sung for us by Martin Wyndham Reed. He composed it for an uncompleted play he wrote about a famous 18th century British woman named Phoebe Hessel, who was said to have been a female soldier. In the play, this song is sung by her young lover. Martin Wyndham Reed, who sings and plays guitar, is accompanied by the No Man's Band, playing accordion, concertina, bass, and mouth organ.

That was Martin Wyndham Reed singing I Dreamed of Phoebe. Our second piece of First Person Dreamer is I Dreamt I Dwelt in Marble Halls. It is the most famous aria from the opera The Bohemian Girl. The opera was first produced in London on 27 November 1843. It ran for more than 100 nights and enjoyed many revivals worldwide. We have the tune of this aria played for us by James Galway on flute, with Peter Gordon on French horn, and James Cochran on keyboard.

0: That was James Galway playing I Dreamt I Dwelt in Marble Halls.
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0: Next are a couple of women's dreams, Jacqueline Dream and Mary's Dream. First is an old-time fiddle tune, Jacqueline's Dream, played in a traditional style by Erin Marshall. Her album, Greasy Creek, features tunes arranged by Erin, and she is accompanied on the album by Carl Jones and a distinguished group of fellow old-time musicians.

That was Erin Marshall playing Jacqueline's Dream. Moira Craig sings Mary's Dream for us. It's a traditional night-visiting ballad in which the ghost of a drowned lover returns from the dead. The lyrics date from the 18th century and are based on the real-life case of Mary McGee, whose lover, Alex Miller, called Sandy, drowned in 1772.

That was Moira Craig singing Mary's Dream. Jean Redpath had a long career as a singer of Scottish and other folk songs. Her mother knew many Scots songs and passed them on to Jean and her brother. As a student at the University of Edinburgh, Jean learned about 400 songs, together with the folklore that went with them. In March 1961, at the age of 24, Jean arrived in the United States with just $11 in her pocket and went on to an outstanding career in the U.S. This song, Sonny's Dream, was composed by Ron Hines of St. John's, Newfoundland, and is sung for us by Jean Redpath.

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1: Thank you for listening to Glad for Trad with Dennis and Judy Cook and Doug McLennan. 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
0: Dream of the Miner's Child is credited to Andrew Jenkins in 1922. He based his lyrics on an earlier song, Don't Go Down in the Mine, Dad, composed by Robert Donnelly and Will Geddes, and published in 1910. The song was apparently suggested by the great 1907 mining disaster at St. Gerard in South Wales. Dream of the Miner's Child has been very popular among country singers here in America, with our share of mining disasters. We have it sung for us by Rose Maddox. At the age of 7, Rose traveled with her sharecropping parents from Alabama to California, hitching rides, mostly in railroad boxcars. She sang with her 4 brothers, then had a successful solo career with a reputation as a lusty firebrand, wearing colorful Western costumes. Here's Rose.

That was Rose Maddox singing Dream of the Miner's Child. Old-time fiddle tunes trace from the colonization of North America by immigrants from England, France, Germany, Ireland, and Scotland. Their forms are mostly derived from European folk dance tunes, such as jigs, reels, breakdowns, schottisches, waltzes, two-steps, and polkas. The fiddler may be accompanied by banjo or other instruments, but they're nevertheless called fiddle tunes. Old time is separate and distinct from traditions which it has influenced, or which may in part have evolved from it, such as bluegrass, country blues, variants of western swing, and country rock. Old time fiddle music in America is closely associated with the mountains of Appalachia, but there are other mountainous areas, such as the Adirondacks in Upper New York State. The old-time fiddle tune we play next comes from that region. Here is Lawrence Older playing Devil's Dream.

That was Lawrence Older playing Devil's Dream. Wade Manor and the Sons of the Mountaineers recorded The Poor Drunkard's Dream in 1939. Since then, it has been recorded by a number of country singers, sometimes in shorter versions. Jenny Hawker and Tracy Schwartz sing the longer version for us here on their CD, Draw Closer.

0: That was Ginny Hawker and Tracy Swartz singing Poor Drunkard's Dream. And that ends our Whose Dream program. You can wake up now.
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Thank you for listening to Glad for Trad with Dennis and Judy Cook and Doug McLennan. We'd love to hear from you at trad@judycook.net. 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

0: Welcome to Glad for Trad on WOBC, Oberlin 91.5 FM, Oberlin College and Community Radio. Glad for Trad is a program of traditional songs and tunes, and those in the tradition, from Britain and America. Each week, we select a topic and present a program of music related to that topic, along with a bit of mild erudition. Today's topic is more food. It's been more than a year since we had food as our theme in March of 2014. And there are so many good food songs, and some about food that's maybe not so good. We've got fish, fowl, meat, and drink, even a few sweets to top things off. We hope you enjoy them.
1: We'll start with a few fishy dishes. The herring's head, and good fish chowder, and the Ballad of Lord Randall. Versions of the herring's head are found wherever men fished for herring, from Cornwall to Shetland, Kinsale to Newfoundland. It is a cumulative children's song, a combination tongue twister and memory test that's been around in printed versions since 1831. You'll find not only every part of the herring, but also loaves of bread, puddings and pies, and jams and jellies. Chris Foster sings it here on his CD, Jewels.

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And what'll we do with the old herring's eyes? We'll make them into puddings and pies. Herring's eyes, puddings and pies, and all such things. The herring is the king of the sea. The herring is the fish for me. The herring is the king of the sea. Sing whack for loodle day. And what'll we do with the old herring's gills? We'll make them into physical pills. Herring's gills, physical pills, and all such things. The herring is the king of the sea. The herring is the fish for me. The herring is the king of the sea. Sing whack for loodle day. And what'll we do with the old herring scales? We'll make them into buckets and pails. Herring scales, buckets and pails, and all such things. The herring is the king of the sea. The herring is the fish for me. The herring is the king of the sea. Sing whack for loodle day. And what'll we do with the old herring's fins? We'll make them into needles and pins. Herring's fins, needles and pins, and all such things. The herring is the king of the sea. The herring is the fish for me. The herring is the king of the sea. Sing whack for loodle day. And what'll we do with the old herring's belly? We'll make it into jams and jelly. Herring's belly, jams and jelly, and all such things. The herring is the king of the sea. The herring is the fish for me. The herring is the king of the sea. Sing whack for loodle day. And what'll we do with the old herring's guts? We'll make them into comic cuts. Herring's guts, comic cuts, and all such things. The herring is the king of the sea. The herring is the fish for me. The herring is the king of the sea. Sing whack for loodle day. And what'll we do with the old herring's back? We'll make it into a fishing smack. Herring's back, a fishing smack, and all such things. The herring is the king of the sea. The herring is the fish for me. The herring is the king of the sea. Sing whack for loodle day. And what'll we do with the old herring's tail? We will make it into a ship with a sail. Herring's tail, a ship with a sail, and all such things. Herring's tail, a ship with a sail. Herring's back, a fishing smack. Herring's guts, comic cuts. Herring's belly, jams and jelly. Herring's fins and needles and pins. Herring's scales, buckets and pails. Herring's gills, physical pills. Herring's

0: The herring is the king of the sea. 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
1: That was Chris Foster singing The Herring's Head. Deborah Cowan recorded her CD, Among Friends, live at the Back of Pipes Folk Club in West Yorkshire, England. One of the songs she included was Good Fish Chowder. She learned it from Joe Hickerson, an Oberlin grad and source of many fine songs. It started as a poem called Jerry Mulligan by John Chardy that Greg Hildebrand set to the tune of The Winnipeg Whore. If you want to make chowder, you'll need butter, heavy cream, onions, potatoes, fish stock, and plenty of fish.
2: You guys do know what chowder is.
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2: Yeah, it's Sainsbury's.

0: Jenny was right. You will do anything, won't you?
1: That was Deborah Cowan singing Good Fish Chowder. Sometimes what appears to be good fish chowder is not good for you. The classic Anglo-Scottish border ballad of Lord Randall is found in many versions on both sides of the Atlantic. Similar ballads can be found in German, Swedish, Danish, and Italian, going back to the 17th century. If anyone has recordings of any of those versions, let us know. It is child ballad number 12. I love this version, sung by Frank Proffit from the mountains of western North Carolina, for its lovely combinations of the usual phrases of the ballad, with colloquialisms of the mountains, such as, I'm a tuckered, and a wearied, I fain would lie down.
2: Oh, it's where have you been?

I'm a tuckered and a wearied and I fain would lie down. What did you spy while a-hunting, Lord Randall, my son? 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My bonnie so true, mother, make my bed soon. 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What did you eat for your supper, Lord Randall, my son? What did you

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1: Have you been to the Allen Memorial Art Museum at Oberlin College? The AMAM holds an encyclopedic collection of more than 14,000 works, including examples from the cultures of the ancient Near East, Egypt, Greece, and Rome, as well as European and American paintings, sculpture, and decorative arts from the medieval period to today.
2: We'll continue with some more substantial dishes. The Grey Goose, So How Come You Don't Have Tongue, and Beer and Cheese and Cider. Actually, the first two of these are about not eating them. The Grey Goose is a traditional American folk song. Both Leadbelly and Burl Ives recorded versions of it. Here it is sung by the Seeger family, Peggy, Mike, Penny, and their children.
3: It was

That was the Seeger family singing The Grey Goose. Shelley Posen is a talented singer and writer of songs, both serious, beautiful, and funny. This is one of the latter, and claims the distinction of naming the most foods in today's program. Here's Shelley singing his song, How Come You Don't Have Tongue? It's on his CD, Manna.

You've got turkey and pastrami, you've got vodkas and salami, you've got pickled peppers packed in jars and crocks. 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

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And by all accounts, it's terrific.

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1: That was Shelley Posen singing "So How Come You Don't Have Tongue?" As Tom and Barbara Brown point out, there is a class of song, probably more than one class in reality, that the folk revival dislikes acknowledging, and yet which sits firmly within the tradition. These are the local, self-deprecating dialect pieces, which English country singers readily adopt. Tom grew up with one of these songs from Devon, "Beer and Cheese and Cider." It's a tale of a country yokel who, having been stung by the bright lights and taken for a fool, comes home to what really matters. Here are Tom and Barbara Brown singing "Bread and Cheese and Cider."
2: I went up to London town the first time in me life. 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

0: That was Tom and Barbara Brown singing Bread and Cheese and Cider.
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0: Let's continue from the cider of the last song to three more pieces on the subject of drink. Friesland Ale, John Barleycorn, and Who's Been Giving You Corn? These all refer to alcoholic beverages made from grain. We'll start with Friesland Ale, sung by Will Noble. Will, in addition to being a fine singer of traditional and newer songs, is a world champion builder of dry stone walls. We were at Pinewood's camp one summer and had the pleasure of watching him build a small wall with stones we gathered. By the way, TradMad will be at Pinewood's camp this summer, August 29th through September 4th, with a great staff. Website for details and registration is tradmadcamp.org. So Friesland is a village on the Lancashire-Yorkshire border in northeast England. The song, Friesland Ale, is a poem by Ammon Wrigley, set to music by Hugh Beach in the early 20th century. It has a bit of Lancashire dialect words. Fettel means condition. Tuppen means knocking or banging. Warty means working, as in working folk. Witching means magic. The apron is used to hold the herbs gathered in the fields. A throstle is a song thrush. Frachin means falling out or quarreling. Here's Will Noble.
2: What?

That was Will Noble singing Friesland Ale. In past programs, we've played several versions of John Barleycorn, the traditional English song that personifies barley and the beer made from it. Here's another one, this one sung by Tim Radford. He's accompanied by James Stevens on mandolin, Ian Robb on concertina, and Brian Sanderson on sousaphone and cornet. Tim now lives in eastern Massachusetts, but hails originally from Hampshire on the edge of the New Forest in England. He discovered traditional singing in the late 60s and soon immersed himself in local Hampshire and Dorset song collections of George Gardner and the Hammond Brothers, respectively. Here's Tim.

That was Tim Radford singing John Barleycorn. Now for a tune called Who's Been Giving You Corn? Played by the Double Decker String Band. I assume the title's referring to corn liquor. The tune is from Narmore and Smith of Avalon, Mississippi, whose popularity spread as far as Mexico before the Depression.

That was Double Decker String Band playing Who's Been Giving You Corn? And here's another corny piece, Green Corn, sung by Larry Hanks and Deborah Robbins. Not only does it have a refrain of green corn, but it mentions peas in the pod, hoe cake, and two little boys named Sop and Gravy. Plenty of food references. Hoe cake is an interesting one. As Rod Cofield, author of the paper How the Hoe Cake Most Likely Got Its Name, explained, hoe was a colloquial term for griddle, dating back to at least the 1600s in parts of England, where baking cakes on boards or griddles was commonplace. A staple of U.S. Southern plantation food, a hoe cake, is cornbread made minimalist, a thin, unleavened round made from the simplest batter, cornmeal, water, and salt. Crisp at the edges, glistening on both sides from the fat it was fried in, golden in patches. Inside, it is dense but creamy. A hoe cake should be sturdy enough to work as a shovel for whatever is on the plate, but delicate enough to be appealing on its own. Here are Larry and Deborah singing Green Corn. They admit, "We get a little silly with this one."

0: green corn. Green corn.
1: That was Larry Hanks and Deborah Robbins singing Green Corn. 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
1: 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Shortening bread and hard crackers. In addition to the hoecakes, another staple of plantation cooking is shortening bread. Shortening bread was a treat that plantation cooks would whip up easily. It only required butter, brown sugar, and flour. The word shortening bread is actually shortbread. It has been popular in England for hundreds of years. The difference with the plantation type and the English type is the brown sugar, which gave the South's shortening bread a distinctive flavor. Jeff Davis, who sings it here, muses that the song Shortening Bread is one of the best-known American folk songs, recognized nearly everywhere in this country. It was performed and recorded by both African-American and white musicians, known to schoolchildren in my generation and recognized by adults. Yet it turns out that nobody knows much about its origins. Alan Lomax thought it was a ring game on the plantations, but did not seem to have any evidence to support the claim. Harold Corlander, in Negro Folk Music USA, also thought it was a ring game or a play party song. There is something about the song that makes it almost impossible to believe that it was not a minstrel song at first. But if so, who, where, and when? Here's Jeff.

0: That was Jeff Davis singing Shortenin' Bread. Hard Times Come Again No More is an American parlor song written by Stephen Foster in 1854. It was well known and popular in its day, both in America and Europe. In 1861, during the early months of the American Civil War, the boys of the 1st Iowa Regiment wrote a parody of the song to make a comic complaint about a staple of Northern Army diet. They called it Hard Crackers Come Again No More. My own great-great-grandfather, Gilbert Claflin, serving in the Wisconsin 34th Regiment, wrote home, "The government crackers are first rate, and agree with me, first rate." The writers of this parody obviously did not feel that way. I recorded it on my CD, Tenting Tonight.
1: Let us close our game of poker, take our tin cups in hand, while we all gather round the cook's tent door, where dried mummies of hard crackers are given to each man. Oh, hard crackers come again no more. 'Tis the song and the sigh of the hungry. Hard crackers come again no more. Many days you have lingered upon my stomach sore. Oh, hard crackers come again no more. There's a hungry, thirsty soldier who toils his life away in a torn coat whose better days are o'er. He is sighing now for whiskey, and with throat as dry as hay, he sings, "Hard crackers come again no more." 'Tis the song and the sigh of the hungry. Hard crackers come again no more. Many days you have lingered upon my stomach sore. Oh, hard crackers come again no more. 'Tis the song that is uttered round the camp both night and day. 'Tis the wail that is mingled with each snore. 'Tis the sighing of the soul for spring chickens far away. Hard crackers come again no more. 'Tis the song and the sigh of the hungry. Hard crackers come again no more. Many days you have lingered upon my stomach sore. Oh, hard crackers come again no more. Oh, hard crackers come again no more.
2: That was Judy Cook singing Hard Crackers. Time we had desserts.
0: Spotted Dick is a cylindrical pudding, popular in Britain, made with suet and dried fruit, usually currants and or raisins, and often served with custard. It's made from a flat sheet of suet pastry, sprinkled with dried fruit, which is then rolled up into a circular pudding. A cookbook from 1849 included a recipe for Spotted Dick. The Pall Mall Gazette reported in 1892 that, quote, "The Kilburn sisters daily satisfied hundreds of dockers with soup and Spotted Dick." The name has long been a source of amusement and double entendres. While spotted is a clear reference to the dried fruit in the pudding, which resembles spots, Dick is more obscure. The word was widely used as a term for pudding in the 19th century. In late 19th century Huddersfield, for instance, a glossary of local terms described Dick, plain pudding. If with treacle sauce, treacle Dick. It could alternatively be a corruption of the word pudding, evolving through puddink, then puddick, and finally Dick. Another possibility is that it's a corruption of dough. The first time we saw Spotted Dick on a pub menu board, we asked what it was, and were told it was a roly-poly pudding. With visions of Beatrix Potter's Tom Kitten in my head, I knew I had to try it. And I liked it. Now for the song Spotty Dick, sometimes known as Having a Bit Tonight. It's a fun bit of old music hall. It's sung for us here by Hilary Bix and Liz Crowe, who call themselves the Fans.
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1: He hasn't had any since Easter, but
0: he's having a bit,
1: he's having a bit,
0: he's having a bit,
1: he's having a bit,
0: he's having a bit tonight.
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I'm DJ Katya, and you're listening to Russian Field of Experiments. So last week I talked about the Leningrad rock scene, the week before I talked about bands from Moscow, and now we have arrived at my personal favorite geographic area for Russian music, and maybe for music overall, which is Siberia. This was the place where, in the 80s, a musical movement, phenomenon, wave, whatever you want to call it, was born, which was Siberian punk rock. And I like to do a week on this topic every time I have a Russian music show, not only because it's one of my favorite topics, but also because it tends to come up a lot when I talk about music, and I think it's nice to kind of have a little primer for that and sort of an overview of some of the most well-known groups that came out of that area. And the first song that you heard was kind of the anthem of this movement. It was called Rock Front, or Rock Front, here performed by the group Kooperativ Nishtyak, but this song was also performed by a variety of different bands from this area. And the song's hero, or maybe anti-hero, is kind of the emblem of this punk rock movement. It's talking about this guy who's like leading this dissolute life and kind of the enemy of the local people in his area and of the cops, and it's something that he's proud of. He's proud of being rejected by the society around him, of going against. And the chorus talks about going down into the basements, both the literal and metaphorical underground, and repeating "Это наш с тобой рок-н-ролльный фронт," which means "This is our rock and roll front." This image of a movement of music against what was currently going on, not only in the musical world of the Soviet Union, but in the political and the social as well. And these next few songs definitely illustrate that. These are some of the most well-known groups and kind of the first ones that come up if Siberian punk is being discussed. So I hope you enjoy the music.

This is WOBC Oberlin 91.5 FM, Oberlin College and Community Radio. I'm DJ Katya, and you're listening to Russian Field of Experiments. So before I talk about these last few songs, just a little announcement for you all. Thank you for wearing a mask. COVID symptoms may not appear for up to 2 weeks after infection, but the carrier is contagious within days. There's no way to know for sure that someone doesn't have COVID until it's too late to avoid spreading it. So continuing to talk about Siberian punk rock in the 80s, these last four songs that you just heard were from the groups that tend to come up the most when this movement is being discussed. Siberian punk rock mainly originated and came out of three different cities in western Siberia, Omsk, Tumen, and Novosibirsk. And in these past couple weeks, I talked about Leningrad.

and Moscow and the rock scenes that formed there, but this was a really different environment. They didn't have an organized rock club and an organized system of legal performances for rock musicians at the time, which sort of resulted in this situation where musicians could be able to produce more overtly rebellious music since they didn't have to worry about performing under KGB censorship. However, repression was definitely something that a lot of these musicians collided with. And the first song that you heard is a great example of that. The song is called Protiv, or Against, by the group Gражданская оборона, or Civil Defense. And it's kind of impossible to talk about Siberian punk rock without talking about Civil Defense and its founder, Yegor Ledov. This group was founded in 1984, and not long after that, it was put down by the KGB. Its members were sent off to the army, to psychiatric institutions, with the aim of stopping the musical activities of this group. So, rebelling against the Soviet system and the government wasn't just an image or a facade for the stage, as it was for many Leningrad punk groups. This was something that the groups out of Siberia were living in their day-to-day lives and was reflected in both their music and their lives themselves. And this song became one of the most famous of Civil Defense because it kind of represents Yegor Ledov's personal evolution in terms of politics. Because the song's chorus says, Я всегда буду против, which means I will always be against. Where the early music of Civil Defense was sharply political at times, and at other times just completely bizarre, and morphed into this very anti-authoritarian and anarchist mindset, the later music of Yegor Ledov in his last years was more personal than political and kind of got outside the dimension of politics. And throughout his changing political viewpoints, that phrase, I will always be against, was one that could continue to apply. And throughout the 80s and beyond, he was really involved in the musical activity of a lot of the other bands that came out of Siberia, including the next ones that you heard. The second song that you heard was called Yestervenye, which is a little hard to translate and maybe just means I'm frustrated, I'm getting angry, by Janka Diaghileva. And out of all the Siberian punk musicians, she kind of stands out, not only because she played a style that's a little more hard to call punk rock, she had a lot of this jangly acoustic guitar, but also because she was really the only female representative of this scene. And I would argue that even as she is gaining more recognition, that her ability to create these really interesting songs with these really interesting texts is super underrated. This song is just one that's full of bitterness at the society around her. There's this great line that says, "Here, war never ends and spring never comes." She's talking about being frustrated with all the people around her and what they represent, both the authority of the state and the reflection of it in the people. And those first two groups that you heard were from the cities of Omsk and Novosibirsk, and this is one from the other of the three main cities of Siberian punk, Tumen, which was Instruktsiya po Vyzhivanyu, or Survival Instructions, with the song Mechanism, or Mechanism. And this is probably the most well-known group to come out of the punk rock scene in Tumen, and this group is actually still around today. And the fourth song that you heard is also, in its own way, kind of an anthem of Siberia punk. It's called Мы идём в тишине, which means we walk in silence, by the group Чёрный Лукич. And the chorus repeats Мы идём в тишине по убитой весне, which means we walk in silence over the murdered spring, and talking about walking over kind of almost the wreckage of the Soviet era, broken homes and ruined lands and badges from the Komsomol. So it kind of has this political undertone to it without stating it overtly. And the next few bands that you're going to hear belong to the Siberian punk movement, but their styles are ones that are difficult to just call punk rock. So I hope you enjoy these next few songs.

Historia, дня, для загадки.

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I'm DJ Katya, and you're listening to Russian Field of Experiments. So continuing to talk about the Siberian punk rock scene in the 80s, these last few groups are a little bit harder to just call punk rock, but that doesn't mean that they were any less iconic in this scene or remembered for their involvement in it. The first song that you heard was called Tochki, or Points, also called Instruktor or Instructor, by the group Promyshlennaya Arkhitektura, which means industrial architecture. And this group was really interesting stylistically, kind of blending new wave, post-punk, and a little bit of industrial thrown in to a scene that normally focused on punk rock. They had only one album, two if you count their live album, because the group's leader and vocalist, Dmitry Selivanov, died quite young. But before his death, he created a lot of these really interesting, and I would say also very catchy songs. And this one starts with the phrase, "Если я вправду хотел убежать, то всё, тогда всё, я убежал," which means, "If I really wanted to run away, then it's over, I've run away." And kind of talking about this abstract idea of escape, but from what, we don't really know. And the next song that you heard was in a very different style. This song was by the group Pikloksen, and the song is called Rozovy Svet, or Pink Light. And this group was actually founded in 1979, and part of the reason that it was founded a little bit earlier than a lot of these other bands was because it was founded by two brothers, and they started really young. This was from their first album that survived, which was from, I think, 85. And they played really every kind of style you can think of. Hard rock, punk rock, folk, baroque, weird avant-garde improvisation, and their music was sometimes humorous, sometimes romanticist, and sometimes criticizing the society around them. And I don't know why, but out of all of the groups of Siberian punk, this one just kind of stands out to me for their very different style, and I find this song a really calming one, which is why I wanted to play it amidst all these other not quite as calming ones. And the song that you heard after that was called 91 God, or 1991, which was the year that the album that it appears on came out, by the group Chernozem, or Black Earth. And this group was one that was active more into the 90s, which made it a little more unusual, and they played a different style other than just punk rock, although they could play that as well. This was more of a folk-influenced, almost anthemic song that was actually performed by a number of different groups in those years. And the fourth song that you heard has a really fun style, in my opinion. It's by the group Kulturnaya Revolutsiya, or Cultural Revolution, and the song is called, despite how fun it sounds, Мы умрём, or We Will Die. And this was a group that almost kind of positioned itself like The Clash, in that it had political songs and also a blend of punk rock and reggae, which you can hear in this song, which was from a performance at a rock festival in Tumen. So moving on, these next few groups that you're going to hear are ones that are maybe a little bit less known and not quite as remembered as often as some of the ones you've heard already, but I think are worth pointing out. So I hope you enjoy these next few songs.

This is WOBC Oberlin 91.5 FM, Oberlin College and Community Radio, and you're listening to Russian Field of Experiments with DJ Katya. So before I get into those last few songs, just an announcement for you all. Did you know that for every dollar that you spend at Oberlin small businesses, 67 cents stays in the community? Shopping small is helping our community thrive. Thank you for choosing to shop small. So now for these last few songs. These all were groups in the Siberian punk scene that are maybe not quite as well known anymore, but I think are still noteworthy. And the first song that you heard was called Anesthesia Emotie, or basically just what it sounds like, Anesthesia of Emotions, by the group Bomsch. And this group was one that had a lot of interesting different styles. Some of their songs were definitely more overtly punk rock than this one, and they had some political lyrics as well. And one of their performances, they got the sound turned off on them for starting to sing about the KGB, which was definitely a controversial move at the time, but this album was one that was a little bit more gothic in style, and this song kind of reflects that, and at the end you have this weird blend of vocals and this weird type of imagery of anesthesia of emotions. Like, what does that even mean? But the next song that you heard after that was very identifiably punk rock, and this group was one that played maybe more toward the end of hardcore than most groups did in the scene at the time. The group was called Пищевые Отходы, or Food Waste, and the song is called Судьба Идиота, or The Fate of an Idiot. And I think this song in particular reflects the tendency of Siberian punk to be associated with a lot of musicians who worked closely together, who had a lot of different side projects of the same people but with different styles, who would perform each other's songs or perform jointly at festivals. And this performance actually combines a few of the different groups that you've heard today, with Dmitry Selivanov of Promyshlennaya Arkhitektura playing the guitar, Igor Letov of Civil Defense playing the drums and also randomly screaming and then saying thank you at the end, and on the vocals, the group's actual leader, Fedya Fomin. Also included in this performance was the next person who you heard, who formed the group among many others, Anarchia, or Anarchy. And this song was actually the first one that he ever wrote. It was called Paralich, or Paralysis. And he wrote it after seeing one of his relatives in a state of paralysis. And the chorus is repeating the line, Когда же, когда придет смерть, which means, when will death come? And then the answer is never. So it's talking about this between life or death state, which is a topic that comes up pretty often in this style of music. And this group, Anarchia, was mainly associated with being a side project among the more well-known names of Siberian punk rock, and I'm not really going to get into side projects today because there are just so many, but it's definitely something that I want to dedicate a future week of this show to because it gets into a lot of really cool music. And this last song that you're going to hear is one from a group that's actually not from one of those three main cities. This is the group Flirt with the song «На смерть России», or «To the Death of Russia». And it's got this very pessimistic, misanthropic tone to it. A bitterness towards society, which is reflected in a lot of the songs that you heard today. So despite that, I really hope that you enjoyed the music. This is a topic I absolutely love talking about. Thanks for tuning in, and I hope you have a great rest of your night.

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1: Thank you for that intro. This is John Berglund of Freedom from Strife. Tonight I got Brad with me. Let me put you on the mic here, Brad. I'm just going to turn all the mics on. So, test. You want to try it?
2: Sure.
1: Yeah, there you go.
2: I'm on.
1: Yeah, that worked.
2: Good evening.
1: Good evening. It's kind of a treat to have somebody with me in the studio. Typically, I'm on my own here. So, let me think. I promised that...